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In the meantime, enjoy your extended weekend. Don't drink too much. Don't eat too much. Don't get too much sun. I want to see you here again next week. Until then, I wish you a fond adieu, a plus, Wiederhorn, or Wiedersehen. What? You don't like my Deutsch? And I will disappear in the mist. Peace out.

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0: Welcome to Conscious TV. My name is Ian McNay, and today we have another program in our series on non-duality. Our guest is Rupert Spira. Hi, Rupert. Hi. Rupert has written a book for non-duality books called The Transparency of Things, Contemplating the Nature of Experience. It's not published yet, but it comes out in October 2008. I guess the first question is, Rupert, what's the reason you wrote this book?
1: To be honest, there wasn't really a reason. I was on a train travelling to Edinburgh. So I had 6 hours sitting in the train. I had my laptop with me. And I just started writing. And what I found myself writing was just a description of experience, the process of contemplating my actual experience as it was in that moment. And it really developed from there. It wasn't written with any particular purpose in mind. It wasn't written with any particular audience in mind. It was written out of the enjoyment of looking at my experience, exploring it, and expressing it.
0: Because the first line in your foreword is, this book is a collection of contemplations and conversations about the nature of experience. Its only purpose, if it can be said to have any purpose at all, is to look clearly and simply at experience itself. And of course, that's how you started, looking at experience itself.
1: Yes, yeah. I'm glad to hear again that first line. I had forgotten it, and it's accurate. It's precisely what the book is. It's a collection of contemplations on the nature of our.
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3: What kind?
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4: Yes.
3: Off of what?
4: Music.
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1: Welcome in. Another edition of The Sound Department. Have a Dazzle playing underneath us now. This is Leroy Burgess and Stan Lucas and Co. Jocelyn Shaw.
2: All the big hitters.
1: Got my man Dish Jones here.
2: What up, Salt Lake City?
1: This one's called Reaching. Just pure joy. So we're going to do something a little different tonight as far as the talking point. So we're going to get into some sports stuff. Dish and I are avid sports nerds. So for this first segment, I wanted to talk a little bit about baseball, right?
2: All right.
1: Maybe just a memory, right? And talk about, who your team was. You're repping the hat right now.
2: Oh, yeah. Braves fan all day.
1: So if you can, what do you have, like a one that sticks out, man, a specific memory? Yeah.
2: So that's a good question. There's actually quite a few, but
1: I'd love that if you have like a little melody.
2: I think, how you become a sports fan of what your team is always interesting. So the reason I became a Braves fan is because my mom grew up in Milwaukee, where they were the Milwaukee Braves, and they moved to the Atlanta in like the 70s or something, right? So, but they were really good, obviously, in the 90s, right? And when they got hot, and they their first World Series that they lost was to the Twins in seven games in like a 1-0 game. Imagine losing that 1-0 in seven games.
1: Yeah.
2: against the Twins. And but that was like kind of the beginning of that era for them. And I just remember my mom was, I kind of just took my cues from my parents, right? My mom was like, oh, this is, was my hometown team. So I'm getting excited for them because they're good. And so for me as a kid, any pictures of me as a kid, I'm wearing a Braves hat. Like, and back in the day, you didn't have all these different crazy camouflage hats. And there was one hat, one, that's it. Maybe two if there was like an away home thing, but there was one hat and that's it. But I always had that classic Braves hat on, yeah. So that was, and then they were just good all through the 90s, even into the 2000s. They only won one World Series out of all those, but at least they won one. And I think the craziest thing I'll say about them real quick is they had John Smoltz, Greg Maddux, and Tom Glavine. In that span, they all won Cy Youngs, and of all out of the three of them, I think Greg Maddux won four in a row. So they won six in a row Cy Youngs in that pitching staff. That's insane.
1: And really, it's amazing because what a fun team to follow, right? In your adolescence that way. And I had, mine was a little like that. So it's the Cincinnati Reds. And, and it's funny because I don't follow baseball closely anymore, but I damn sure did when I was that age. And just playing the sport and how present it was. I remember I had sheets that had all the MLB logos on them, right? Yeah. And this was when the expansion team with the Rockies and the Marlins came out, which was probably like 92, if I want to say.
2: Yeah, that sounds right.
1: And, and I remember specifically seeing those because they were new and it's like, whoa. And just like, and you remember like the Expos and some of the older ones and stuff.
2: Well, I remember the Rockies specifically because my parents, my grandparents lived in, a lot of my family lived in Denver. So it was a big deal in the Rockies.
1: Oh, yeah. The team. Right. It's a hilarious side note, too. Like, there's an episode of Seinfeld where George Costanza has those same sheets. And then, and I think that's kind of a running joke with George's character is that he has kids, like, and is like a kid.
2: So
1: I remember that so specifically. But my dad, and it's interesting being Utah guys, like we both are, and that you had to grab it from somewhere, right? Because we've never had an MLB team.
2: Exactly.
1: So, and there's something cool about that because, like, it's just so eclectic, right? We have fans of so many different teams here.
2: And the one thing I will say about Salt Lake and baseball is like, dude, as long as I remember being a kid, the Bees or the Buzz were like always around.
1: Oh,
2: right?
1: Yeah.
2: And like, I remember going to games when I was a kid and going to games like not even that long ago with like you and Brian and like,
1: yeah.
2: So that's kind of a cool thing.
1: It really is. And just that part of Smithfield or Franklin Covey and then just that whole, I think it's been voted like the best because of the view of the Wasatch Front.
2: Yeah, absolutely.
1: But my dad, 1990, that Reds club with, Larkin and Chris Sabo and I think Eric Davis and off the ritual after school.
2: When did Ken Griffey go to the Reds? It was like mid-90s?
1: Yeah, because it was so awesome because he got to play with his dad, right? And I think they played a season together because it was at the very tail end of senior's career.
2: Yeah.
1: But yeah, it's awesome, man. I've been really looking at a lot of cards and stuff lately and getting into that. So that's what kind of
2: got me. Man, I didn't want to think about all the cards I like gave away or threw away or God.
1: So we'll for these set breaks tonight, I'm going to have a different, Big Four that we'll talk about.
2: Right. You know, can't wait to talk about the Jazz.
1: Right? And we'll try to get into even a little bit of hockey.
2: Maybe
1: and stuff,
2: some Jazz some players
1: golf, right?
2: That'd be cool.
1: Maybe the last one we'll kind of do a pepperidge of maybe some ancillary sports stuff. So
2: yeah, there you go. Yeah, actually, the sport I've been following the most lately is professional pool.
1: Yeah.
2: Yeah, so you know, if we could talk slip that in.
1: Keaton's
2: curling.
1: Dad. Dude, Keaton's dad randomly had all these like super dope like 80s and it looked just like Color Money, right? Like Eddie Felsen. And just like had all these like I can't even remember the dude's name, but like real legit, you know, world famous pool.
2: Or like what was that show Cheap Seats that the Sklar twins and they pulled footage from ESPN's like
1: the archives
2: yeah. And it was like but it was always really random sports like frisbee or like windsurfing or something
1: and especially
2: know?
1: In like those right if it was 70s or 80s that show was amazing. Loved the Sklars. All right, 7:37 here Mountain Standard Time, 99.9 FM. My name is Gimme Two. Got Dish Jones with me.
2: Stay pumped,
1: keep it locked.

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1: TSD has some Chetty playing underneath us. Rosalind Hunt, I think is her name. Oh, beautiful stuff by the group Jonesy. All right, if you didn't catch our first break, Dish and I were talking about baseball and the MLB specifically.
2: Before we move on, best baseball movie.
1: Ooh, for me, you know, recently, dude, it's The Sandlot for me, because that's Sandlot's in my top.
2: It's 10 all time. It's hard to beat. I would say for me, it's either that or it's a toss up between that and The Natural.
1: Yeah,
2: there's a lot of great ones.
1: Field of Dreams. I just weep like a child, for real.
2: And there's, you know, there were a lot of great baseball movies that were kids movies when we were kids. Now there were a lot of kids movies like The Mighty Ducks. There were so many in the 90s, but there was, remember, there was Angels in the Outfield, there was Little Big League, where the kid's the manager, Rookie of the Year, where he's the pitcher that is, remember, Henry Rohngardner.
1: You don't have to explain that to me, man. I know damn well what Rookie of the Year.
2: Like, I saw that movie 5 times in the theaters, right? But yeah, I mean, I don't know if it was more baseball or not, but there certainly were a lot of baseball
1: kids. It was, and dude, it was still, at the time, really just America's pastime, and you know, it's funny that possibly it could be coming back around with that again, which I'm here for. You know, that game they do, that Field of Dreams game, is just so sick. If you watch that, they've done it the last three years.
2: They do it actually out in the cornfield?
1: Well, yeah. And it's really, I think it's a, man, I wish I knew where it was, dude. Because it's in one of the plain states. And
2: you know, all sports are, you know, we love to romanticize.
1: Oh, man.
2: Right?
1: Oh, man.
2: But it's kind of like, you know, the Brad Pitt saying in Moneyball. It's like, how could you not be romantic about baseball, right? And you could say that about a lot of things, right, in sports. But I do think there is something about baseball that's unique and different enough that it does have kind of a mystique.
1: Oh,
2: around
1: for
2: it,
1: sure.
2: Right?
1: And really with that, when you add it to the pop culture side of it, right, with

0: with film and TV and other stuff that for us, like we were saying, was just so prevalent. Like so there was an ad for like the first Ninja Turtles movie, and it's for Pizza Hut, and it's like a baseball ad. And I remember, I think we shared it in our chat, and I just remember like, oh man, that is just like incredibly nostalgic.
1: Yep.
0: But yeah, I like that little side note into sports films. Moneyball, you mentioned there, another movie I just love.
1: There's a lot.
0: One of the first times that I shouldn't say, it was early in Keaton and I's relationship, and she'd gotten us a room at the Hotel Monaco, and we were going to go down to the restaurant down there, Bambara, and we were sitting in a, we turned on the TV and He Got Game was on, and I just sat there and cried at the end of that movie. And she's like, over this movie?
1: What's wrong with you, bro?
0: Well, dude, the end scene.
1: It's a great
0: of that,
1: movie, though.
0: And I'm a real sucker for Spike Lee, but that.
1: You mean where he's just in the yard?
0: Yeah, scene. Yeah. And he's in Jesus is you know, right. Practicing at the school that he needed him to go to for him to get out. And it just is. It's cinema. It's just very well done. I'm a real sucker for Spike Lee.
1: Yeah, no, it's a great movie.
0: So we're gonna get into the NBA now. It's great with this Sherry playing out. This is such a great album. We can just let go. So it is in a lot of ways about the Jazz, right? So tell us a little bit, Jones. What do you remember the most about the Jazz?
1: The Utah Jazz?
0: Yes, sir.
1: Oh, man. Well, I mean, the first thing you got to say is like what you were saying earlier about like, oh, you know, we just got to adopt teams because we don't have any. The Jazz was the only team we had. Right. And it was actually kind of crazy that like, oh, we have an NBA team, like, because we didn't have a baseball team. We didn't have a football team. We didn't have a hockey team.
0: Well, dude,
1: well actually, they had like a AAA team. They didn't have Real then. Right. They didn't have any of those things. Right?
0: Utah felt hayseed.
1: It kind of was back then to a degree. Right. But like. And, like, also the fact that the Jazz came from New Orleans, right? Like, talk about a dichotomy,
0: they
1: right?
0: Moved
1: like,
0: to Utah where they don't,
1: where they
0: allow,
1: don't
0: music.
1: Allow music. Yeah. Well, we bucked that trend as Exhibit A right here. But yeah, like, and it is kind of funny, too, that, like, it's Jazz music, right? It's like, Jazz is the most, like, Black American art form.
0: I know, right?
1: And, like, it's in the whitest, you know, state in America. But anyway, I guess my, you know, the things to say there would be, you know, the Jazz are kind of one of those teams that you truly understand what it's like to be a sports fan, because it's, you've experienced all the agonies and none of the ecstasies, right? You've come so close, right? And I think what's hard about being a Jazz fan, too, is like it's kind of hard to appreciate Jordan for me. Not that I don't appreciate him, but there's always a piece of me that's like, man, F you, dude. You know what I mean? So it's like, I do appreciate him, obviously. How can you not? But like, there's still just a little bit of a chip, you know?
0: Oh, dude.
1: It's hard to get over.
0: It is.
1: Know?
0: Chase and I, when I was here with him at Radiothon, we were talking about the flu game, and because that was here. And because that, and it's funny too, because like in The Last Dance, I think they elaborated a little more on it, that like they had pizza. And
1: oh,
0: then like,
1: yeah, yeah.
0: And then there's like kind of like folklore that they gave him like a bad pizza.
1: Yeah.
0: And dude, you're right. And it's funny. So like my dad just resisted the Jazz. He just did. He never liked Malone and mainly Malone, though. I don't recall him ever talking about Stockton a whole lot, but it's funny. So
1: Stockton didn't have as much to.
0: Yeah. Well, dude. And again, I love it too. We were talking about the Reds, big red machine, Pete Rose, Tony Perez. That's from when he really just loved it, right? And in the 70s. And then with basketball, it was all about Dr. J, man. And so when he played with the Sixers, and then he was just all about the Sixers. And then when Barkley came, it was just that. And so when Doc retired and Barkley got traded to the Suns, which was huge. It's funny to think about that deal. Yeah. Or was it free agency? I don't even know.
1: I don't know. But yes, he was at the... I remember having a Charles Barkley 76ers basketball card.
0: Yeah, well,
1: sure.
0: Dude. And like, he just... And you go back and watch Chuck, and you watch Malone, and you watch Stockton, all MVP winners, right? Never got a title, and it's because of one guy, right? And or a team, right? I shouldn't... It's funny with Jordan's
1: yes.
0: folklore. It's
1: but,
0: like,
1: but for sure, if he had not played on the Bulls... The Bulls would not,
0: right.
1: So you know.
0: Well, dude, and just and the whole argument that you know, he with having Pippen and all of that. But hey, it is what it is, and
1: it's just tough to be like. Sometimes you're just not on the, like, It's one thing to have your team lose and never win a championship, but the Jazz are like on the losing end of like, you know, what most people would consider to be the GOAT.
0: Yeah.
1: So that's the rough part, right? Oh, for sure. It's like being it's like being some team that got beat by New England on their run, or it's like being the Falcons. Not quite that bad because they got, you know, for sure, embarrassing. You know, that lead they blew, but yeah. And so you know, you have to watch the every time somebody shows the Jordan against Brian Russell, you know, clutch shot. It's just like, the Jazz.
0: Well, dude,
1: the Jazz again, and it's there they are. That's what they're known for. Though, you know,
0: like the road of just forever, just saddened, right, in the plight of all those fans and players, because we asked Patrick Ewing about Michael Jordan, right?
1: For sure, yeah.
0: And John Starks, and
1: it's almost like you just got to remember, like, somebody said this one, like, recently, a guy on talk radio, and he was like, you know, there's guys have been losing championships for just as long as the guys have been winning them.
0: Yeah.
1: And there's always got to be a guy that loses. And he's like, so all the Marinos, all the Malones, all the Charles Barkleys, whoever you want to call, he's like, they just sometimes you run into MJ. Sometimes you run into Elway. Sometimes you run into Brady, you know, whatever, right? And so that's obviously just a part. Like I say, it's not necessarily uniqueness to the Jazz, but it's that's kind of what the Jazz relationship is. But at the same time, there's a strong passion in Salt Lake because it's like, that's our team. That's what we have. Everybody's kind of always rallied around that. Now, granted, we do have Real now, and then we've got a hockey team now. But the Jazz have always been kind of a, in terms of sports in this city, with the exception of maybe the U and BYU. Those are pretty big sports fandoms. But the Jazz have had the heartbeat.
0: And they just are,
1: for
0: all man.
1: And they've had, dude, the thing is that people are ripping on them recently for tanking. The Jazz have fielded the competitive teams forever. Okay, they had the Stockton Malone Jazz. They had the Boozer and Darren Williams and Karolinko and all those guys. And then they had the Mitchell era. Like, they've rebooted that franchise and been successful several times. And maybe they'll do it again. We'll see.
0: And at least there's a little bit of good fortune, right, this year, finally.
1: They already have some good young players, right? So this is the first time in a while they've been kind of stripped down and rebuilt. But I'll just one last thing I want to say about the Jazz is this. The thing that's unfortunate, though, about guys that don't win championships is they never really get talked about that much as the greats. And I would agree, like, Magic Johnson's probably the greatest point guard ever. So if you, like, I mean, he didn't have as long a career as Stockton because of the whole AIDS thing. But, like, if you look at his numbers, it's insane.
0: Yeah.
1: But Stockton not only has the most assists and steals of all time by a long shot, there were seasons where he was averaging like 14 assists a game just on the regular. Look now, dude, if somebody has like 10 assists and they're averaging, that leads the league.
0: I know.
1: And then on top of that, here's the craziest stat about Stockton. He played like 20 years, something like that. He played 82 games every season.
0: Yeah.
1: Every season, but two.
0: And in
1: one of them, he missed four games.
0: Right.
1: And the other one, he missed like 14 games. So out of a total of like 1,500 games, he missed like 20.
0: Yeah.
1: That's insane.
0: Well, and in the days now of load management, you know, I remember in
1: he's just like, sorry, I got dimes to fucking distribute. You know?
0: So the it's interesting too. The year that the Delta Center opened in '93, they had the All-Star game here, and just at that time too, '93, with like how just huge basketball was even too.
1: I remember you talking about going to that.
0: Well, and it's funny again with romanticizing, dude. It's just to go back and be able to remember that stuff is just that it's special, dude. So this is good. I'm glad we wanted to get into it tonight. This is the Sound Department every Friday night from 7 to 10, right here on 99.9 FM. And this Shetty played beautifully underneath. Chase hit us up and said he's not a fan of the Bulls. So
1: yeah, well,
0: none of us are.
1: I'm not surprised because he's a good dude and he's down. So that makes sense.
0: Okay, we're gonna keep some tunes going. Don't move.

0: my mama's ready to quit, man.
1: No, don't do that, man.
0: Just gotta get out of this mess.
1: Okay.
0: I don't think I can handle it no more. Matter of fact, let me tell you about it.

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1: Stockton, open three, hit it! John Stockton sends the Utah Jazz to the NBA Finals!
2: The Stockton, stock for three, stop, got it, unbelievable, John Stockton, John Stockton, it's over.
3: That hot rod call
4: hot
3: too
4: rod.
3: Right there.
4: Remember Hot Rod Hundley's, the restaurant?
3: Of course. So that really is probably the still the moment, right, in jazz history. And that was against the Houston Rockets.
4: Yeah, I remember watching that game live and just, you know, it was kind of like the Jazz were like a lot of teams that, you know, they were good for a long time and they just couldn't break through. And obviously there were a lot of other great teams, but that was the year they finally broke through the finals, right?
3: And that night, I remember too, my parents allowed it because we were probably like 12 and something like that, because it would have been 96, right?
4: Yeah.
3: And maybe, you know, by the summer there, you were probably 13 and I was about to be 13. But I remember I was able to go to the airport and dude, it was insane.
4: They came back.
3: Like, I think I have all these mixed memories in my head of like festivals or just being at night where there's a lot of people and stuff. And that seems like there was like thousands of people there.
4: Do I remember KSL had this whole like road to the finals with what was that guy's name that was on there? I can't remember. But like everybody was just so hyped about that. I mean, they should be too, right? Like that was there's historic players, a couple of them on that team, and like we said earlier, they just came up against, you know, what many people would consider to be the GOAT.
3: And they're fond memories, and it was a big ticket here, man. So yeah, you tuned in the sound department. Dish and I have been talking about sports and stuff, getting some, you know, a little bit of nostalgia in there. A lot of the real meat on the bone is in the 90s, right, for us and what we remember.
4: Remember when I had season tickets for a few seasons?
3: I do.
4: And, like, and it was the Boozer years, and we went to some games. I remember there was a game where it was like a playoff game, and they like came back and won, and we like high-fived so hard that our hands we looked at for a second after, we were like, oh my God, that hurt.
3: It's like the nerdiest shit ever. And like I loved it too, just how like
4: we were just pure adrenaline in the moment. And that's actually one of the cool things about going to a live game, right? You just can lose yourself in it.
3: Well, and that was, and really, that was that we were able to go. That was at a Western Conference Finals game, right? Then Kobe. I mean, good Lord.
4: Yep.
3: That's his like.
4: You remember all the Lakers fans at the gas station after?
3: Oh, for sure. Yeah,
4: because
3: yeah.
4: They lost. It's like, all right, Lakers fans, you guys have 17 championships. Like, just stop.
3: Especially then too. Oh, that's so sick though. To been in that one, and yeah, to see the greatness of Kobe Bryant, right? And
4: even. Yeah. What comes along with a lot of love for the Jazz is also a lot of hate for like teams like the Lakers and the Spurs.
3: Oh, yeah. For sure.
4: And again, nothing like just from a sports perspective, obviously it's all good fun and stuff. Nothing, nothing real. Hate.
3: Right, right.
4: But like there's a real, you know, I think especially for like some teams like the Lakers where they've just won so much, right? You know, they just have such a richer history than the Jazz do, unfortunately.
3: Well, and that's where else but sports can you just be irrational? Right,
4: like, right,
3: like it doesn't apply to anywhere else, and I really lean into it too. I'm like, I hate the Vikings. There's no two ways about it.
4: You heard the Bears coach, right? He was like, "Yeah, I hate the Packers. And that's how it should be." And it's like they hate me probably too.
3: And it's funny, and I'm going to speak on that here. Well, we're going to get into the
4: NFL. Sure, you have some thoughts.
3: No. I genuinely, as painful as both those games were. Because that was pivotal last season with Green Bay when they lost to the Bears. I think it was like week 16.
4: And wasn't that like an overtime end of game?
3: It was. Well, and that was when Love got knocked out, and Willis had a hell of a game and kept him in it. And then the playoff game at Chicago as well was equally brutal. Probably more.
4: Well, anytime your team has a lead,
3: right,
4: and then their team comes back. I remember that Broncos game in the regular season where they went to New England and they were just trashing them, and they were up by like 24-0 at half, and New England came back, and it was just classic, like, F you, New England.
3: Yeah,
4: you
3: know, really. Games. And that, and it's funny, too, because that, I was so hyped watching that Bears game.
4: Well, and that was higher stakes, too. That was a playoff game.
3: So. Well, and the fact that it was at Chicago, but there was a, so Booker, the guy that knocked out Love in the first game, he did it again. And then had a couple hits to his head in there. I lost my mind. Like, Keaton had to come down and be like, dude, like, the neighbors are going to hear with all the windows shut in January. Let's reel it back a little bit.
4: I mean, there's some, yeah, as a fan, I think that's just something everybody wants is, like, justice for their team. If you see a bad call or you see whatever, well, right? People want fairness, right? I mean, that's part of sports.
3: With that stuff, too, when Anthony Barr landed on Rodgers and they changed all the rules and everything when he broke his collarbone, it was equal there because they were talking a bunch of crap, right? And it got really chippy and heated between those two teams for a couple seasons after that. And I loved it. And really, even with the Bears now, because obviously they're a real opponent. But before, I mean, God bless them. I mean, they just, Rodgers absolutely just obliterated Chicago for like 15 years. Yeah. And so there was part of me where I'm like, hey, seeing all the fans at Soldier, which is a venue that I would love to go to, right? Love that they still keep the original name.
4: Which sounds like they're not going to.
3: They're not. They're going to be the Indiana Bears dish because that's the only place they can get a deal done.
4: Well, I doubt they'll change their name.
3: They won't, but they'll technically be in the state of Indiana.
4: But I looked at that actually last night because I was interested. I'm like, would they be the Indiana Bears? And I was like, it's literally like, I didn't even know, like 10 miles.
3: Oh, it's so
4: five
3: close.
4: 5 miles over like the state line.
3: Yeah.
4: So it's like, and you look at where it is, and it was interesting to see. Like, I didn't realize how close Chicago and Milwaukee were together. It's kind of interesting. We don't experience that a lot here in Salt Lake, but look at Kansas City, right? Kansas City is literally on the border.
3: Yeah.
4: And it's like half of it's in Kansas, half of it's in Missouri, right?
3: Really? You
4: know? So there's some places like that in the Midwest and back east.
3: You're right, though. It's like Springfield and Shelbyville.
4: But it is unfortunate, though. You're not wrong. Like, that they're not actually going to be in Chicago.
3: Well,
4: like, they're one of the most storied franchises in
3: football. If I was a Bears fan, I'd be just...
4: Oh, I'd be irate.
3: Up in arms. So
4: I'd have to ask Jeremy Broussard what he thinks.
3: But for me, it's funny. So,
4: because Green Bay ain't leaving Green Bay, that's for sure.
3: Oh, Lord.
4: Never.
3: But no, that is funny. I love, with Ben Johnson doing that stuff and stirring the pot, I am here for it for sure. I love it. I hope him and LaFleur just despise each other and we'll continue.
4: But you got to admit, like, if for the NFL, you got great coaches going against great coaches, those are good games. That's what the NFL wants.
3: Well,
4: that's
3: what fans want,
4: right?
3: What are you going to say about Caleb Williams? When he has time like that, and it is what it is, he's able to create. And
4: I think he's great. I think people are a little quick to just be like,
3: "For
4: this
3: sure,
4: guy is."
3: I agree.
4: There's people saying he's a top three quarterback in the league. It's all
3: well,
4: right.
3: And dude, if we were to go back and really analyze and look at some of those throws, they're great, but they are. It does fall under the Mahomes effect, where it's a broken, backyard play, which is exciting.
4: But at the same time, it's like, dude, in the NFL, in today's day and age, if you're not completing over 60% of your passes,
3: right,
4: that's usually not a good sign.
3: Well, and it's funny, too, that the greatest of all time with Tom Brady was just such a pocket guy and such a timing system guy, right?
4: But also, he just could read every defense.
3: I know.
4: Right?
3: And just, the greatness, right? Yeah. So it is that dynamic of flash and all that. It's cool how it all exists, too. I look forward to these years with the Chicago Bears here coming up.
4: Well, the Bears have some problems in their O-line because their center just retired.
3: So I know. Out of nowhere,
4: we'll
3: too.
4: See how good they are next year.
3: Well, and, you know, I like it too, just this prospect. This time of year is good. Post-draft, going to be getting into OTAs.
4: It doesn't take long. It's almost like you got the draft and there's a bit of a break, but it's like the NFL is basically all year long now.
3: It's insane. And there's just because they do the whole schedule release.
4: And I don't give a rip about what's happening in the offseason in baseball.
3: No.
4: I don't care really.
3: No.
4: NBA is kind of, at least used to be interesting. Now it's not that interesting, but like the NFL offseason is, I could just do mock drafts all day.
3: I know. It'd be fine. It'd be great. Okay. This is the Sound Department, 8:53 here, Mountain Standard Time, Salt Lake City, Utah. My name is Gimme Two.
4: Tish Jones.
3: Hope you've been enjoying a little bit of the chatter here. You can tell you know, we're a little nerdy with the sports stuff, but
4: we bring the same passion that we talk about with sports and music, though. So if not more,
3: it's off the cuff, man. Especially with Deodato playing here, man.
4: He was a huge Packers fan.
3: Believe it or not, yeah. He grew up in Madison
4: way before they started doing international games, bro.
3: Stick with us.

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1: All right, all right. Big old stack of tunes here. I want to give a huge thank you and shout out to my man Dish. We did. We spent a good little chunk talking about sports specifically, something that's near and dear to us both. Really formative in so many ways. Just like music, too. It's one of the ties that bind. Makes you who you are. The passion is relevant. Again, that's why it correlates with the tunes. It was good to do it on the show. I have a guy named Patrick Gannon right now. Infatuation. Little glider here. No big deal. Just an absolute all-timer by Confunction. Who has the time? It's rhetorical. Don Blackman, of course, Holding You, Loving You. That popped up on Late Night Tells 2, which I was able to talk about a couple weeks ago. That's a Jamiroquai. You know what? It looks like this one's by 07, maybe. A little different of a project. Love to see it. The Delphonics. That's just haunting, too. Hey, Love. And then really just a beautiful piece of music. We heard Clifford Coulter. This is on an Impulse release, actually, called Eastside San Jose. We heard Do It Again. David T. You know, Dish and I really kept it specific with that chatter, but we played a nice little set earlier that featured three different tracks with David T. Walker playing guitar. We heard another one, and you know what? I don't know if there's a credited singer on this, but we heard Press On. Might be Dave singing that. That is the first David T. Walker tune I ever heard, and it was so sick because we'd heard it in a rap song, reference to him, and Dish got that 45 at Starbound, and we were like, oh, man. Zip. Change in there. It's a third one of them tonight. I hear the very best in you. Al Jarreau, of course. Give me what you got. That one just, lordy. Enough the steps to get to Twilla. Had Collins and Collins doing Top of the Stairs. This is a Gooch, ladies and gentlemen. Another just stellar, like, mint condition. This one ain't a promo. And there's no, you know, Gooch would put a sticker on the upper left usually. There's not one there. There's no card in this one, but he's got all those track notes there. We see you. All right, here. I'm going to be wrapping it up. Already at almost 20 to 10 here. Make sure you stay tuned. We got Freaks Anonymous starting at 10, going until midnight. With Dumb Boy Sticky and Nikki. And then, yeah, just great programming, wall to wall. Big shout to our new morning DJ, Tall J, doing Breakfast Club. What a beautiful addition he's been. And, you know, if you listen to him, it's not hard to tell. His heart is just absolutely entrenched in music, eclectic, and I love it, too, because it's very specific as well. Great to chat him up. Look forward to a lot more conversations of the like. Talk for days, man. But, yeah, big shout out to Tall J. Make sure you check out the program. It's Monday through Friday, 8 to 11. Dude's putting in work. It's heavy duty. All right, got some more smokers here. Real one on deck coming up. It'll go from this kind of sing-songy slow one here from Pat to just hold on to your butts.

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1: Hello. I hope everyone's having a wonderful Freaky Friday. We're the Freaks, of course. My name is Nikki, and this is...
0: DJ Sticky.
1: Hello.
0: Thank you for tuning in to Freaks Anonymous every Friday night, 10 to 12. Sorry we missed you last week. We were enjoying the Kilby Block Party traffic. Because we did not get out of there on time. That was crazy.
1: That was insane. I'm sure a lot of you were in that traffic too, but ooh.
0: I also ran out of gas the street.
1: Oh, yeah. We had to park and I had to go on a little adventure with, you know, the gas tank. I didn't know how to do it. So if that girl that was there, her middle name is Nicole, is listening. Thank you so much. No, I remembered her middle name. I did not remember her first name, but
0: so good.
1: Nicole, thank you.
0: Thank you, Nicole, for helping us get gas. Well, I think...

0: maybe we can lean into the special theme or hint towards it at the end. If you're out there listening, there's a little movie coming out.
1: Oh, yeah. It's not just a little movie. A big movie. Possibly one of the greatest films. I don't know. I don't want to be crazy, but probably of our generation.
0: We're very excited to see the Backrooms movie.
1: Oh, yes, we are.
0: So we might get a little bit of some Backrooms themes at the end. We don't want to let you guys on to a slow start because a lot of those vibes are a lot more
1: slower.
0: Ambient.
1: Yeah, and it's a crazy weekend now. I can see that everyone's enjoying their Friday. So
0: we're going to get you ramped up tonight, and then we're going to bring you down into the Backrooms again. So maybe we can get a little bit lively with it. There's this one album that I really, really love. I purchased it at Diabolical from Adam. And unfortunately, it was scratched. Nothing on the quality of Diabolical. I think it was a manufacturing defect because it was skipping everywhere.
1: Oh, that's too bad.
0: Such a shame because it's like such an amazing comp. Super limited. It's called V4 Visions of Love and Android. It's one of those V4 compilations. Let's just jump right into it with I'm Believing in Love Again
1: by
0: Maureen Mason.

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1: Hello, everyone. I hope you're having a great Friday. My name is Nikki, and this is...
0: DJ Sticky.
1: Let's talk about what we just heard a little bit. Sorry for the rep stop as well, but let's get down to business.
2: We had to turn that off.
1: The freaks are speaking off.
0: First up, we heard Maureen Mason's I'm Believin'. Some really awesome, I'm pretty sure it's from the UK, some kind of like, some oldies there. Just a really great album from the compilation Visions of Love.
1: Yeah, no, I really like that one. I thought it was really good.
0: I'm Believin'. And then what you had,
1: I think everyone who's consecutively listened to the show already probably, I mean, I think everyone could take a wild guess and say that I am very dyslexic. So I've been practicing on this one. You ready? After that, we had Nemkalu, Daria Yaldurum, and Group Shimshek.
0: Wow.
1: Boom.
0: That was the first try.
1: Wow. I've been practicing also for like 15 minutes, so.
0: That was awesome.
1: Yeah.
0: That was actually really good.
1: Yeah, I'm really proud of myself.
0: And then the magnificent Grace Jones. Shout out to whoever gave us a flame emoji.
1: Whoop, whoop.
0: On the website, and shout out to Sabrina for building this website from scratch. If you haven't, if you're a listener online, you might notice there's some changes on the website. That is all thanks to our back-end engineer. Amazing work. Really
1: yeah,
0: crazy
1: really
0: stuff. This has been in the works for as long as we've been here. Like probably over
1: Definitely.
0: A year.
1: I don't know if we've been here. Have we been here for a year? I don't think so.
0: No, we haven't, but I know it was in the works before we got here.
1: Oh, wow. That's crazy.
0: And then we had Technopolis. Yellow
1: yes.
0: Magic Orchestra.
1: And I think we're about to play some more Yellow Magic Orchestra. You'll see why in a little bit. We have a little plan cooking.
0: We're always cooking up here on Freaks Anonymous. Cooking up some stir-fry magic. Cosmic Surfing by Yellow Magic Orchestra. Coming to you live from Salt Lake City.

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1: That is right. 10 to 12.
0: I'm DJ Sticky.
1: And I'm Nikki. Thank you for listening.
0: And today, I guess we were trying to bring a bit of a Backrooms vibe for the premiere next weekend, but I think we're just kind of winging it on whatever floats our boat. We've been doing a little bit of a wave, like the ocean, bringing the energy up.
1: And then back down.
0: And then back down.
1: And then the energy up, then back down.
0: But I think a tsunami's coming up.
1: Well, you know, hope no one gets hurt, but yeah, I think the same thing. Let's talk about what we heard, shall we?
0: First up was Cosmic Surfin' by Yellow Magic Orchestra.
1: Super cool. And right after that, we had That Old-Timey Sorcery by Blockhead. This is off one of his newer albums. I know he just barely came out with another new album. I haven't had time to explore it yet. But out of the other new one, this one's been my favorite. And it just matches Cosmic Surfing so well.
0: Because they have like the same
1: like melody.
0: Melody,
1: yeah.
0: In a way. The first time you played it, I was like, are they sampling Cosmic Surfing?
1: I know. It was kind of jarring because I was like, I don't even know what that is. And I found out about Cosmic Surfing because you suggested that after I showed you That Old-Timey Sorcery.
0: That Old-Timey Sorcery.
1: So that was cool, honestly.
0: And then what did we have after that? Oh, we went into Macro Blanc. Or Macro
1: Blanc.
0: I actually don't know the title of the song because as those vaporwave artists do, they kind of just slow down pre-existing music.
1: Mm-hmm.
0: But it was like that really nice, slow organ with just a really kind of slow breakbeat in the back. Love that. That is that was a classic for me for a very long time.
1: That it hits a nostalgic way in a different way.
0: Yeah, for you that was just work.
1: Well, hey. We won't discuss it on the radio, but yeah, I did play it at work a lot.
0: that would have ruined it for me.
1: It did a little bit, which is kind of sad to say. But you know, you're just dealing in music anyways, kind of slowing it down, so I don't really feel bad about it right now.
0: There's more where that came from.
1: Exactly. Right after that, we had none other than Cortex. I heard A Sigh Up in the Sky, which is one of my favorite Cortex songs. I love the use of using choruses or big groups of singers, maybe even if it's just like 4 or 3. There's something really magical about a lot of people coming together and using their voice to make melodies or to uplift people in that way. So I think that song does a really good job of doing that.
0: And then we brought up the tempo, ending that little section with Woodpecker's Groove by Egoless. Really awesome dubstep from Low Dubs, a Portland label that I've been obsessed with for probably like the last 3 months.
1: Mm-hmm.
0: Crazy. And I think they're still releasing stuff, like not as often as they were, but they're still putting stuff out and they're still pressing records.
1: That's really,
0: really
1: cool.
0: Awesome.
1: I also really like the cover art. Like it's
0: their standard.
1: It's standard.
0: They just have a great typeface and everything.
1: Yeah. I'm trying to find the right words for it, but it's very official, but not in the way that you would think.
0: Business.
1: Yeah, exactly. That's a great way to describe it. It is business.
0: Low Dubs means
1: artistic
0: business.
1: Now we are going to ride that wave, that really scary wave, that rogue wave.
0: That business wave.
1: And that business wave. This is going to take a while for me to learn how to pronounce, so I'll give you the name after a few songs.
0: Dodecahedron.
1: Oh, hey. Don't worry. I'm going to get it. Don't worry.
0: Wait, who's it by?
1: It's by Mandy Indiana.
0: Mandy Indiana.
1: It's not Mandy Ann Indiana, which always throws me off. It's Mandy Indiana.
0: All right, let's hear it. Dodecahedron.

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1: This is The Freaks. We play every Friday. Of course, it is 10 to 12.
0: I'm DJ Sticky.
1: And I'm Nikki. Hello.
0: I think we're going to start that journey into the back rooms now.
1: We're going to try, at least. We've been trying, but now we're really going to try.
0: Bring it down a little bit. This is Gila. Throw this away. All the ones, I don't know if we're going to call them back because I forgot.
1: We were listening to a lot of Mandy Indiana. And, of course,
0: from Yahweh Nail Gun.
1: Yahweh Nail Gun, yeah. Which they played at Kilby. Amazing.
0: Well, enjoy the rest of the journey.

0: future.
1: It is the distant future, the year 2000.
2: We are robots.
1: The world is quite different ever since the robotic uprising of the late 90s. There is no more unhappiness.
2: Affirmative.
1: We no longer say yes. Instead, we say affirmative.
2: Yes, affirmative.
1: Unless we know the rather robot really well.
2: There is no more unethical treatment of the elephants.
1: Well, there's no more elephants, so... But still, it's good. There's only one kind of dance, the robot.
2: Oh, and the robo.
1: Oh, and the two kinds of dances.
2: But there are no more humans.

0: And we just talk to the humans, a little understanding could make things better. Can't we talk to the humans and work together now?
1: No, because they are dead.

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A person who thinks all the time has nothing to think about except thoughts. So, he loses touch with reality and lives in a world of illusions. By thoughts, I mean specifically chatter in the skull, perpetual

use signs, words, numbers, symbols, and ideas with the real world. Most of us would have rather money than tangible wealth, and a great occasion is somehow spoiled for us unless photographed. And to read about it the next day in the newspaper is, oddly, more fun for us than the original event. This is a disaster. For as a result of confusing the real world of nature with mere signs, such as bank balances and contracts, we are destroying nature. We are so tied up in our minds that we've lost our senses and don't realize that the air stinks, water tastes of chlorine, the human landscape looks like a trash heap, and much of our food tastes like plastic. Time to wake up. What is reality? Obviously, no one can say, because it isn't words. It isn't material, that's just an idea. It isn't spiritual, that's also an idea, a symbol. Reality is

You see, we all know what reality is, but we can't describe it. Just as we all know how to beat our hearts and shape our bones, but cannot say how it is done. To get in touch with reality, there is an art of meditation, of what is called yoga or jhana in India, chan in China, and zen in Japan. It is the art of temporarily silencing the mind, of stopping the chatter in the skull. Of course, you can't force your mind to be silent. That would be like trying to smooth ripples in water with a flat iron. Water becomes clear and calm only when left alone. So, will you try an experiment with me? Simply close your eyes and allow your ears to hear all sounds around you. Don't try to name or identify these sounds. Just hear them as you would listen to music, as when you hear a flute or a guitar, without asking what it means.

And as and when I talk, just hear the sound of my voice. Don't bother about what it means. Your brain will take care of that by itself. Just let your eardrums respond as they will to all vibrations now in the air. Don't let yourself or your ears be offended by improper or unscheduled sounds. If, for example, the record is scratchy, okay. You wouldn't object if you were listening to it sitting by a fire of crackling logs. Let 'em ring. It's just a noise.

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Also, stop frowning. 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And just let the vibrations in the air play with your ears.

You must understand that in meditation we are concerned only with what is, with reality, nothing else. The past is a memory, the future an expectation. Neither past nor future actually exist. There is simply eternal now. So don't seek or expect a result from what you're doing. That wouldn't be true meditation. There's no hurry. Just now you're not going anywhere. Simply be here. Live in the world of sound. Let it play. That's all.

In the world of pure sound, can you actually hear anyone who is listening? Can you hear any difference between all these sounds on the one hand and yourself on the other? Naturally, we use techniques and gimmicks to help the thinking mind to become silent, and one of them is the gong. It is a sound at once pleasing and compelling. It absorbs attention, but watch what happens when it fades.

The one sound becomes the many. The single tone is transformed easily and gently into all other noises. And that's how the universe comes into being, out of the one energy underlying all events. So if you don't have a gong, you can use your own voice by chanting what Hindus and Buddhists call a mantram, that is, a syllable or phrase sung for its sound rather than its meaning. Chief of these is the syllable Om, or Aum, called the pranava, or the sound of God, because it involves the whole range of the voice from the back of the throat to the lips. Take the tone from the gong and hum it with me.

Now you can hear all sounds, Azam. They're all at some point in the total range of sound, from the back of the throat to the lips, making a spectrum of sound, as all colors are originally one white light. But don't ask what the sound is, or what it means. Just hear it and dig it. Come with me again.

Let me explain again what we are doing. We are going behind words, names, numbers, beliefs, and ideas to get back to the naked experience of reality itself. And at this level of awareness, we find no difference between the listener and the sound, the knower and the known, the subject and the object, or between the past, the present, and the future. All that's just talk. What is really happening is

And you may wonder how I can keep the sound going for so long a time. It depends on regulation of the breath, which is basic to the art of meditation, and I'm going to show you how to do this and why. To begin with, just as you've been letting vibrations in the air play with your ears, let your lungs breathe as they will. Don't as yet attempt any breathing exercise. Don't force anything. Simply allow breathing.

Now, is this breathing a voluntary or involuntary action? Or both? Or neither? Just feel it without taking sides, without words. And again, hear my voice as if it were wind in the trees or the sound of waves.

Most of us are short of breath. We never really empty our lungs. But to make a long, complete out-breath, you mustn't force it. Imagine there's a large ball of lead inside your neck, and allow it to fall slowly through your body to the floor, pushing and easing the breath out as it drops. Ease the breath out just as you settle and sink down comfortably into a bed. And when the ball reaches the floor, let it drop away as if to the center of the earth.

Then let the breath come back, back in, as a reflex, without pulling it. And then imagine another ball of lead in the neck. And again, let it fall out, long and easy.

Now, do you see what's happening? You are generating a great deal of energy without trying or forcing. Two things seem to be happening at once. First, the outflow of breath is simply falling, happening all by itself. Second, it's under perfect control. So from this practice, you learn to experience, to realize that what happens to you and what you do are one and the same process. There is no real separation between one thing called you and another quite different thing called the universe. When you stop talking and naming, they're quite obviously one. So again, let your breath fall easily out.

0: Then, there is a very effective mantra used by an important sect of Islamic mystics known as Sufis. Like all these different mantras, they will be kept up for quite long periods, say 15 to 20 minutes or more. So what I'm giving you are only samples.
1: You can easily do this one with me. It goes like this.
2: Allah, Allah, Allah, Allah, Allah, Allah, Allah, Allah, Allah, Allah, Allah, Allah, Allah, Allah, Allah, Allah, Allah.

Meditation has no purpose, no objective, except to be entirely here and now. It isn't something you do to improve yourself, to get ahead in the world, or to prepare yourself for life. For the division of time into past, present, and future is a trick of words and numbers. All memories and expectations exist now, and now only, because now is what there is and all that there is. We could say that the past flows back from now, like the wake from the prow of a ship, and then just like the wake vanishes. As the wake doesn't drive the ship, the past does not propel or move the present. Unless you, here and now, want to insist that it does, and so give yourself a perpetual alibi for every kind of irresponsibility. But I'm not preaching. That would be a diversion from our feeling centered in this eternal here and now, from feeling it directly as the reality. Again then, just let all sounds going on play upon your eardrums without trying to name, identify, or locate them.

Relax your tongue. 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Close your eyes. If you're still thinking in words or calculating about this, that and the other, which you're supposed to be doing, don't try to stop it. Just let your mind do whatever it likes and hear its chatter as if you were listening to rippling water.

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Not the idea, but the actual sensation. Get it? Like that?

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One, a short, sharp pop, and the other a long, continuous boom? Is now a split, split second, or is it a drawn-out expanse of sensation? Try this. Just stand up for a moment. And take three steps forward. One, two, three, and stop. Where at this moment is the first step you took? And where is the next movement you're going to make? Hold it. Be still. Next movement hasn't happened. Past movements aren't here. Where are you? When are you? What is the position of the universe? When is it? Where is it? Take another step. Is this a new now? Or the same old now where you always were? The next step is not with your feet, but with your imagination. Recall the first step that you just made. Now when are you? Back then or still here? Don't think a word, just feel.

For meditation, it's best to sit on the floor, in lotus posture or just cross-legged, or kneeling on a cushion and sitting back on your heels. Spine straight, hands with palms upward, resting upon each other. The reason for this position is that it's firm and grounded, and just uncomfortable enough to keep you from going to sleep. But don't fight the discomfort. Relax into the position just as you have learned how to relax and to ease out a long, long breath, and so create energy without strain. In the same way, if you have understood that there is no time but now, you will be able without the least difficulty to sit in this way for a long time, as measured by the clock. Once again, the essence of the whole art is to feel, to experience, to sense what is, what happens, without defining it, without saying anything to yourself about it. So let your breath flow easily, heavily, down and out again. No strain.

Keep it up. We are going to play it along with the sound mu, a Chinese-Japanese word which means that which isn't a thing, a think, a thought, an idea, but reality itself. The very sound.

Well then, who are you? What is you? What is I? Some people say it's this body. Others the mind, the ego or the soul. But all those, body included, are names and notions. Can we experience the self directly, like a sound, a flame, or any other object? Put your hands on that mysteriously invisible thing known as your head. Keep your eyes open, easily, blinking occasionally without staring. Let's assume that all ordinary ideas of what myself is are either so wrong or so doubtful that we must investigate the matter directly. But to do that, you must first get the sensation, the feeling of yourself without forming any idea. Regard words in the head as mere noise. Relax your tongue and let it float easily in your lower jaw. Just stop, look, and listen.

Now, let the various colors and shapes before you play with your eyes, just as you have been letting sounds play with your ears. Where are they? Out in front of your face? Or inside your brain? In the optical nervous system? Is your head in the world? Or is the world in your head? Or both?

Odd, isn't it? Either you were everything you felt, or you just didn't feel yourself the feeler at all, just as you didn't see your eyes. All or nothing. As is said in an ancient Chinese text called The Secret of the Golden Flower, between the all and the void is only a difference of name. Now, put your hands back on your lap, palms upward, one upon the other. And just let go of it all.

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Let your nose smell whatever it likes. Let your mind think whatever it likes. Let your lungs breathe as they will. And let things happen as they are happening.

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Or just one sense, consciousness? Listen to my voice as you listen to the sound of the rain. The sound of the rain needs no translation, no explanation.

So, now I want to show you another form of meditation which I heard about from a Zen Buddhist master who said it was the one of the very best ways.

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Now, let's all just laugh.

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This Zen master told me that you should do that first thing in the morning when you get up. And it's even better than sitting for a long time and getting your legs stiff. Now, how do you feel? Where was you when you were laughing? What is you now? Listen.

Before we begin our celebration, I want to talk to you for about half an hour, and I apologize for this, because I'm for the elimination of sermons on Sunday mornings, but I need to explain, both for you and for the radio audience, what we're going to do. It has been announced as an Aquarian Age religious service. I did not invent that title. It has nothing, so far as I know, to do with the Aquarian Age, if such a thing exists. And I don't like the word service. It's got all sorts of associations of sanctimoniousness. So I would rather call it a contemplative ritual. Period. Our purpose in doing this is to offer a suggestion to the churches, to the Christian, Jewish, and Islamic churches in particular. Because for a long, long time, the kind of religious celebration which they have conducted has been impossibly loquacious and didactic. Almost all our religious observances are nothing but talk. They tell God what to do, as if he didn't know, and they tell the people what to do, as if they were able to do it, or even willing. And this throwing the book at people, and telling them the word, I think we've had enough of it. Because the history of religion is almost equivalent to the history of the failure of preaching. Since preaching is a kind of moral violence which excites people's sense of guilt, and there is no more uncreative sense than that. You cannot love and feel guilty at the same time, any more than you can be afraid and angry at the same time. What seems to me to be lacking in our Western religious observances is some sort of social ritual or liturgy which gives an opportunity for spiritual experience. That is to say, for a transformation of the individual consciousness, so that in one way or another the individual is able to realize his oneness with the eternal energy behind this universe, which some people call God and others prefer not to name or to conceive. The Western religions have, from an official standpoint, been somewhat suspicious and leery of mystical experience. Because in the founder of Christianity, mystical experience led to the claim that he was God incarnate, which was, to the Jews, a stumbling block, and to the Greeks, foolishness. Because if you believe that God is a monarch, a beneficent tyrant in charge of the universe, anyone else claiming to be God is obviously committing an act of subversion and would be suspected of introducing democracy into the kingdom of heaven, which is supposed to be a monarchy and not a republic. And I do not understand how we can be citizens of the United States believing that a republic is the best form of government, but go on insisting that the universe is a monarchy. I feel rather that Jesus was a person who had this colossal mystical experience that we call cosmic consciousness, the experience that your real self is not that little superficial idea or image of yourself which we call I, but the total energy of the world flowing through you and expressing itself in you. And that's the real you. And it was on that basis that he could say, I and the Father are one. What the Christians did was to stop the gospel cold by saying, all right,
Jesus was God, but nobody else. And so, for lack of the spiritual experience of Jesus, nobody has been able to live the religion of Jesus. They have lived instead the religion about Jesus, which is a very different thing, because he's been put up on a pedestal and worshipped at a distance, and his example and life rendered ineffective, because you can't make the tail wag the dog, or the cart pull the horse. You cannot expect love in action unless there is what the Christians call grace underlying it. And grace, so far as anybody knows, is a purely theoretical thing which you believe you've received, but there has never been any indication of it to speak of, except in exceptional individual lives that occur rather occasionally. So what I'm proposing instead of the ordinary kind of religious service is, as I said, a contemplative ritual. And the idea is not to have everybody shaken up and whooping around like Indians on the warpath, but to bring about a state of profound peace. So therefore I should say something in a preliminary way about meditation, or contemplation, as I prefer to call it. Usually, when Western people hear that an Oriental practices meditation, he asks, "What do you meditate on?" And that question puzzles a Buddhist or a Hindu, because you don't meditate on anything any more than you breathe on anything. You breathe, and in the same way, you meditate. The verb is, in a way, intransitive. Meditation is the act of allowing one's thoughts to cease. As Patanjali puts it in the beginning of the Yoga Sutra, yoga meaning the art of meditation, more strictly speaking, yoga means union. The union of the individual and the universe. He says, after saying, "Now yoga is explained," he says, yogas citta vritti nirodha, which means yoga is stopping the agitation of thinking. Thinking is talking to yourself, or figuring to yourself. That's the way I use the word. Now, if I talk all the time, I don't hear what anyone else has to say. Consequently, if I talk to myself all the time, I don't have anything to think about except thoughts. There is no interval between thoughts during which I can come into touch with reality, that is to say, the world which thoughts represent, as words represent events, or as money represents wealth. And so if I'm never silent in my head, I'm living in a world of total abstraction, divorced from reality altogether. You may ask, what is reality? And people have various theories about what it is.

insofar as they are noises. But even that is saying too much. Now, therefore, to meditate, you might think that we attempt to suppress thought. We do not do that, because you cannot meditate. Let me put that in a more emphatic way. You cannot meditate. You, your ego image, can only chatter, because when it stops, it isn't there. When you are not thinking, you have no ego, because your ego is a concept. The thinker behind the thoughts, the feeler behind the feelings. And the thinker behind the thoughts is only a thought, an idea of some reference point to which all our experiences happen. And that, of course, cuts us off from what we experience. It makes a great gap or gulf between the knower and the known. And that creates the spirit of alienation to the world from which we suffer. Conflict, hate, domineering spirit arise from that basic division. So when you come to an end of thought, and you don't know how to meditate, you don't know what to do with your mind, nobody can tell you, then thinking comes to an end naturally. And you just watch. You don't ask who watches, because that merely arises from the fact that in grammar every verb has to have a subject by rule. That is not a rule of nature, it is a rule of grammar. In nature there can be watching without a separate watcher, just as there can be flashing without something called lightning that does it. The lightning is, of course, the flashing. So when you realize that you've come to your wit's end, you can begin meditation. Or meditation happens, and that is, happening is the watching simply of what is. Of all the information to you conveyed by your exterior and interior senses, and of the thoughts that keep chattering on about it all. You don't try to stop those thoughts. You just let them run as if they were birds twittering outside. And they will eventually get tired of themselves and stop. But don't worry about whether they do or don't. Just simply watch whatever it is that you are feeling, thinking, experiencing, and that's it. Watch it. And don't go out of your way to put any names on it. That's really what meditation is. And you see, you're not expecting any result. You are in meditation in an eternal present. You're not doing it to improve yourself. You found you can't do that. Your ego can't possibly improve you, because it's what's in need of improvement. Your ego can't let go of itself, because it is a complex called clinging to oneself. That's what it is by definition. So it's just something that evaporates when it is understood that it is unable to achieve a transformation of consciousness, mystical experience, the vivid sense of union of individual and cosmos. So, one of the easiest ways to enter into the state of meditation is therefore listening to what is, using the sense of sound. Sound is, curiously enough, a sense that bores us less easily than sight. And when you listen to sound, you listen to it, just the random sounds, you know, that are going on in the room, in the street, as if you were listening to music, without trying to identify its source, name it, or put any label on it at all. Just enjoy whatever sound may be going on, whether it's in this hall or whether it's in the area where you're listening to the radio. That's what we shall do at the proper part of the ritual. Just listen.

0: Now we can go on from that listening to making sound ourselves and also listening to it. And instead of making sound, we learn the knack of letting it happen through us. Once a great choir master in England, Sir Walford Davies, was rehearsing a choir in the presence of the Archbishop of Canterbury, who was then William Temple, a great theologian. And this was a raw choir that didn't really know much about singing. And he gave them a hymn to sing that they knew very well. And to impress the Archbishop, they sang it with gusto, and it sounded forced and terrible. Then he had with him a professional choir, and he asked them to sing a little-known hymn and sing it several times until everybody got the hang of the tune. "Now," he said, "I want you to sing this tune, but there's one very important thing, and that is that you don't try to sing it. You mustn't try. You must think of the melody and let it sing itself." And they sang it very well. And he turned to the Archbishop and said, "Your Grace, that's good theology, isn't it?" And it obviously was, because William Temple told me the story. So then, we get to what is in India called the use of mantra. And that is the chant, words, sounds chanted, not for their meaning, but for their sound. And thus everything that will occur in the following celebration will not be in the English language. It is not intended to be understood in a discursive and intellectual sense. You are asked only to dig the sound. And I use the word dig advisedly because it means something a little more than appreciate. It means enter into, penetrate, get right to the bottom of. Because when you are listening to sound, and when you are letting sound hum through you, this is one of the most obvious manifestations of the energy of the universe. Shabda, as it's called in Sanskrit, is Brahman, commonly said. Sound is Brahman. Sound is God. That's the real meaning of "in the beginning was the word." It doesn't mean "in the beginning was the chatter." "In the beginning was the commandment, the orders." It means the vibration, the word, in that sense. So we concentrate, therefore, purely on the sound, and you will find that although we have a chorus that has been made familiar with these mantras, some of them are so simple that you will all be able to join in with them. And please do so quite freely. It's a pity, you see, that the Roman Catholic Church, which used to have a mantric service, the Mass, is dropping it and putting the Mass into the vernacular. And not very good vernacular at that, so far as the English translation is concerned. So that it sounds, it's become terribly intellectual. And often there's somebody standing by the altar at a microphone to explain what's going on. And therefore, as Claire Booth Luce put it the other day, it is no longer possible to practice contemplative prayer at Mass, because you're being hammered at with information, with exhortation, with edification all the time. And the Catholic Church should realize that in giving up Latin, it has lost its magic. Religion is not supposed to be understood. Religion is that which is past understanding. Understanding may lead up to it as a pedagogue, but to express religion intellectually is using the intellect for something it can't do. It is comparable to taking up the automatic telephone and dialing WHATISGOD and expecting to get information as an answer. Although the telephone is very useful otherwise. You cannot find out the mystery of the universe through talk, only through awareness. And for that reason, we offer this as an example, and it's offered in this way. It is a ritual, and it has a certain order to it. But it's very easy to get together. It doesn't require an enormous amount of dramatic rehearsal. And it's something that any group can do anywhere on a do-it-yourself basis anytime. And I suggest that churches get rid of their pews, where everybody is herded in like cattle to look at the backs of each other's necks, and that they spread their floor with rugs and cushions, and that they have something in which people can approach an ineffable, that means beyond words, spiritual experience, and not be told and forced into a particular pattern of thinking, of mentation. So you see, for that reason, I have only given the slightest suggestion of how one uses these mantra or the silence for meditation. You all have your own way of doing things like that. Do it your own way. All this is a vehicle, a support for contemplation. So now there will be an intermission in which I suggest you simply sit quietly and get settled, and then we will proceed to the contemplative ritual.
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Listen. And let the sound play with your ears. 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Just listen. Close your eyes and go entirely into a world of sound.

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Your brain will take care of that by itself.

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If you let your lungs breathe as they wish to, without helping them, watch what they do. When they feel like breathing out, they let it go out, but don't assist. When it feels like coming in, let it come in, but don't pull. Are you breathing, or is it breathing you?

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Don't name it. Just feel. Now only is important.

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Where is self? Where is other?

Now, would you gently allow a sound to arise in your imagination, in the ear of the mind, a sound that is pleasing to you and which you would feel natural humming, just your own sound.

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0: You know, the more I study people's religions, and I've studied them for an awful long time, the less I am inclined to quarrel with anybody's position or belief or way of practice. And this is also true of various philosophical systems. It's all right that philosophers should argue with each other. I'm not going to quarrel with that either. But from my standpoint, the more I look at it, the more the extraordinary variety of human opinions and ways of life becomes comparable to a flower garden, where these plants and trees and worms and birds and snails and slugs are playing all kinds of different games. Now, some of you may be unaccustomed to this idea because I see some new faces here. But it's my fundamental philosophy that the universe is essentially a game. But we use the word game or we use the word play in varying senses, and it may give the wrong impression, because very often people assume that when such a word is used, it indicates something trivial. As we say, it's only in play, or only a game. And then when you consider what an appalling amount of suffering the universe contains, one wants to feel that it's worthwhile. You see, either you must take the point of view that if there is this deplorable suffering, the universe is one hell of a mess, and the only response that you can make to it is to do battle. Or you may say, no, it isn't really a mess. Somehow all this suffering amounts to something in the end. It creates energies. It's a kind of a process, like an oyster suffering to mature a pearl. And therefore, people who feel bothered about that can't quite emotionally contain the idea that it's all a game. Because then, if that were so, I would be the sport of some cosmic process, whether God or whatever, that plays with me as a child might torture an insect, a butterfly, by pulling off its wings or burning it with a magnifying glass with the sun, or something like that. Only, as I will develop it, we shall see that there is no system in which somebody tortures and somebody else is tortured. In my view of the world, which is semi-Buddhist, semi-Hindu, the creator and the creature are one, and all beings whatsoever are the masks and plays and ploys of the central self. There is just this self, which plays itself through all forms, through all of us, endlessly. So if you look upon the different forms of life, human, animal, insect, plant, or whatever, as comparable to mazurkas, waltzes, rumbas, charlestons, twists, whatever, or to poker, bridge, backgammon, chess, or, if you want to get more highbrow, to concerti, symphonies, partitas, fugues, and so on, you can see that everything is a way of dancing. And so this also applies to people's different religious attitudes. There is the Baptist game, you see, and the Roman Catholic game, the Bible game, the ritual game. These are all ways of doing a dance, but the religious ones have a way of trying to express some sort of fundamental attitude to everything that there is. Now, I was thinking about this in New York recently. My wife and I attended a very marvelous ceremonial, which is held in Holy Week, and it's called Tenebrae. It's really very simple, but it's extraordinarily dramatic. It goes on for about 2 hours and consists of the chanting of psalms interspersed with the most gorgeous anthems composed by, I think, Vittoria. And during the chanting of these psalms, 15 candles on a triangular-shaped candlestick like this, standing up so, are slowly extinguished until only one is left. And this is supposed historically to represent the desertion of Christ by his disciples in the Garden of Gethsemane and at the crucifixion. Then that one candle is taken out behind the altar, and the place is totally dark, and the choir sings the psalm Miserere. Have mercy upon me, O God, after thy great goodness, which is a penitential psalm, the 51st psalm. For behold, I was shapen in wickedness, and in sin hath my mother conceived me. And then they make an enormous crash, and the candle is brought back, put on the stand, and everybody goes away. Well, this is a church. It's a high, high, way out Anglican church. Where they do everything to ultimate perfection. The music, the ritual is just, there's nothing like it in the world. And so I began to think about what those people were really doing. What are they digging in this frightful penitence, repentance, about the death and the crucifixion of Christ? So this led me to begin thinking about various ways or fundamental attitudes that run through all the religions. And I classified them in a scheme under three R's, and I used the R simply as a mnemonic device so that you could remember it easily. And we get this scheme. So here is the attitude of repentance. And I question, what is its opposite? Well, obviously its opposite is rebellion. I won't give in. When I was a little boy and I was taught the Lord's Prayer at my mother's knee, when we got to the phrase, "Thy will be done," I would never say it. Because I thought it was saying, "I will be done." And I was damned if I would be done. Now then, over here is another attitude. Resignation. And over at the opposite side, I consider, what is the opposite of resignation? Now this is difficult to find a word for. And so I'm using an old word in a new sense. Reincarnation. This is not being used exactly in the sense of successive lives, but incarnation means entering into the flesh, into life. So reincarnation is when we don't do it once, but we say, that was something, so we do it again. So it's the attitude of a child. When a child sees you do something that's amazing, the child says, do it again. And an English poet once said that when the Lord God created the world and commanded the stars and to shine and the planets to revolve around the sun, he was so fascinated that he said, do it again. And it kept on happening. So I'm using this to express an attitude of what we call slangily getting with it, of complete affirmation of life. So now the point is this, that every one of these can be seen as a way leading to a center, at which point they all coalesce. And you can get to the center, that is to say, to the transcendence of our ordinary sense of isolated individuality. You can get to the center by following any one of these ways to an extreme. Only it's very difficult for a person who follows this way to understand this way. Or for a person who understands this way to get with this, or even between right angles, they're a little difficult to understand. And I imagine many of you here, you wouldn't be in this kind of a scene if, for example, you understood the way of repentance and that was the way that you liked to follow. You'd be in church instead. So I'm starting out with this way because it's the most difficult for probably most of you to understand and the most repugnant. The extreme of repentance, you know, of course, is the penitente cult. In Mexico and the southwest here, among the Indians, an extreme of identification with Christ and his crucifixion, kind of self-torture. And the extreme of this way is, of course, the penitentiary. The most interesting experiences that many of us have had through exploring the prison world, the world of the asylum, the world of the enemy of society, and that as a kind of yoga. You know that San Quentin looks like the Potala at Lhasa, the great Tibetan monastery. It's the same, almost the same architectural design. And I lecture at San Quentin about once a year. And the most extraordinary questions and the most attentive audience you could imagine, and lots of them. It is a kind of monastery, as asylums for the insane are also kinds of monasteries. So I'm just saying these general things to give you an outline of the scheme we're going to follow. And then I'm also going to illustrate these moods by playing music appropriate to them. It's difficult in a short time that I've had to prepare this to find the music that is perfectly appropriate. But this is suggestive, and I'm going to say something about that in general later. Now then, let's go back to the fundamental assumption that all people, and this also includes all beings whatsoever, but we're talking mainly, of course, about human beings, all people are manifestations, disguises of the total reality behind this cosmos. And that if that is so, there are not any mistakes in the world. When you look at patterns on the foam of the breaking waves on the seashore, and you look at the outlines of mountains, and the grain in wood, and the markings on marble, you notice that it never makes an aesthetic mistake. Never. Also, when you study plants, and you go into their relationships with each other and with insects, the fact that the so-called diseases of plants are the full life of some other kind of organism, having a ball, and you see this complexly interrelated world, and you realize that it all hangs together, that everything outside the human world is a system of balances where you couldn't have really any form of life without the others going on too. There have to be friends and there have to be enemies. Because if there aren't enemies, the friends get too prosperous and they kill themselves by their excess of exuberance. So they are constantly being pruned by various kinds of enemy species. And what is, when you got down there and you suppose you identified yourself with a certain plant, you would thoroughly object to, if you were a lettuce, to the snails eating you up. And also a person who gets identified with lettuces, you see, say somebody who grows lettuces for his living, gets mad at the snails. But actually, lettuces need snails, because there would be too many lettuces if there weren't snails, and those lettuces would choke each other. Now, of course, a human being comes in and starts organizing the lettuces, you see, so that the seeds don't propagate in the usual way, because he puts them out in rows. And that's a different kind of a scene. And so he objects to the snails. But that's because he's looking at the problem of lettuces from a partisan point of view. And it's quite right that he should do so. What he may not see, because he's taken the side of lettuces against snails, he fails to see that conflict at one level is health at another. Just as conflict going on between microorganisms in your bloodstream is absolutely essential to the health of your organism as a whole. But you're not aware of that conflict going on, because conscious attention doesn't need to, ordinarily, to focus upon it. And so you don't get involved, and you're not anxious about what party is winning and what party is losing. They're keeping up a kind of balance. Now then, to take this a step further, we are all amazingly involved in the process of being human and playing our game and taking our side. And therefore our victories and defeats, our sicknesses and our healths, are things we get mighty partisan about. And therefore we cannot see that human behavior is just like everything else. It never makes a mistake. Only its never making a mistake must include the feeling that mistakes can be made. See, that's where this point of view would differ somewhat from the point of view of a Christian Scientist, who strives manfully, in a way, to assert that evil is purely illusory, but doesn't quite grasp the point that the illusion of there being something evil is important and good too. We're not trying to get rid of it, you see. Because if you get rid of it, you would have problems. I could say, for example, that a character
1: a historical character like Hitler, is someone about whom it is very natural for most of us to feel angry. And that's perfectly right that we feel angry, although he is as much a natural phenomenon as an earthquake. So what we have then is a system of a sort of hierarchy of levels. And at the point where you are involved, you can't stand aside from yourself and look at it objectively in the same way as you look at the patterns of foam on the seashore or at the life of the fishes in the tide pools. But to be liberated is to be able to see human life in the same way as you see all other life. And to do that, you have to be able to live, as it were, on two levels. The level of involvement and the level of detachment. And therefore, cultivating the level of detachment is something that is done through the mysterious human property of self-consciousness. To be able to know that you know, to feel that you feel. And by possessing that faculty, which is self-consciousness, is being able to reflect upon one's own life, we are able to become, as it were, to go to a level at which our own life is seen in its total context in the universe. That is to say, to realize that yourself is not your ego, which is the standpoint at which you are involved in your game and taking sides, but yourself is the eternal, immeasurable reality that is what there is. Only the difficulty here is that this capacity of self-consciousness, although it is that which enables us to awaken, is also capable of getting us into perfectly frightful messes. Into all kinds of what must be called feedback snarls, where you know that you know, you can think about thinking, and the moment you can think about thinking, you can think whether your thinking was right or not. Did it come off? Did I do the right thinking? Then you start to worry. Then you start to worry about the kind of thinking you are doing about thinking. And so builds up our peculiar human anxiety. When these creatures that are not self-conscious behave, they behave spontaneously. They just go zoom, zowie, and do what they have to do. And so if it doesn't work, they die. But they don't worry about it in advance. That's that. It's magnificent, you see. And human beings have a faint memory, kind of archaic, sort of collective unconscious Jungian style feeling, that there was a time when we didn't have to worry and when we could never be neurotic. And a great deal of religion, you see, is an attempt to regain the golden age, the paradise lost. And so it involves, as it were, an attitude of surrender. Be not anxious for the morrow, what you shall eat, what you shall drink, or what clothes you will wear. For consider the flowers of the field. They don't work, they don't spin, they don't gather into barns. And yet Solomon, in all his splendor, was not clothed like one of those. And so if God clothes the grass of the field which exists today and is thrown tomorrow into the oven, shall he not much more clothe you, faithless ones? I'm translating it myself to put it in a way that isn't just so familiar that you don't hear it. Now, I mean, that's totally subversive. These words in the Bible are outrageous. Everybody says, well, it's all very well for Jesus and a few saints and things like that. For all practical purposes, that's ridiculous. You can't live that way. After all, you've got to plan for your old age. You've got to have a savings account. You've got to have insurance. You've got to have a job. You've got to do all those things. See? So you have to think about that. Why can't I do that? So you see, in this way, the human being comes to reflect upon himself and begins to see that there's something wrong. Now, there isn't. But it's right that he should feel that something is wrong, because it is through this that his capacity for self-knowledge and self-consciousness develops. So you see, there is the sense that somehow or other, at some time, there was a fall, a point at which we became unnatural. There's a great deal of worry going on about this now because of the rise of the computer. You know this? This is terribly interesting. That a new form of intelligence, you see, has come into the world, which is, in certain directions, vastly superior to human intelligence. And people are beginning to worry like anything about whether the machines are going to take us over. But we've got to realize that machines aren't... See, machine is becoming a dirty word. Just a machine. Mere machinery. You see? But actually, there has grown out of us, through these things, enormous electronic circuits that are new forms of life. And these are all connected with us. They're not separate from us. They're not something like a different order of beings that might come from some other planet and conquer us. The whole development of the electronic minds and brains that we have are new cortexes. See, the cortex overlaps the original central brain. And as it were, when you play this game, you know, putting hands over hands over hands, as children like to play, it's a game called capping. But the cortex caps the central brain, that is more like the brain of an animal, and enables us to reflect on it. Now, all this machinery that we are making is an extension of our brain and is a new kind of life. But it worries us. And when we start to do that, we get the feeling something is going wrong. There has been a fall. There has been a mistake. And exactly the same sensation, you see, is anciently connected with the development of self-consciousness in the cortex. Something went wrong. Because every time we get that feeling, it means that we've taken a new step in controlling things. Instead of relaxing and letting our wings fly us like a moth or a bird, we now have these jet planes where we have an elaborate system of anxious people morning, noon and night checking it that those things go right. And it's marvelous that they do. Our friend Ralph Johnson, who often attends these seminars, is a American Airlines captain, and he saved a jet the other day in very dangerous circumstances. Fantastic. But here it is. Now, when you haven't yet discovered

But do you understand that being alienated from your own center is a form of, a way of stepping apart so that you can see yourself? Now that's important. That is resonance. See, when you sing in the bathtub, you find you've got a better voice than when you sing in a non-resonant room, because you've got a little echo. You mustn't get too much echo. But just a little echo is resonance. And that's more fun, because it's more conscious. If you're happy and you don't know you're happy, you see, you're not as happy as if you know you're happy. But if you know you're happy, you may spoil it by getting anxious about it. So this self-consciousness is a kind of resonance. But then you see, when it gets to the point of this terrible feeling, I can't trust my instincts anymore. I've got to decide. I have, as it were, taken over the prerogatives of God. Well, that's a terrible thing to do, because you can't be genuine anymore. You see? You know that when you love somebody, you also want to get as much out of them as you can. You know that when you act as a responsible citizen, you do so as to have a good image in your own view of yourself. It's your ego kick. Only you dress it up so that it's not an ego kick at all, but perfectly sincere public service and charity and good feelings towards everybody. Ha ha! And so then there begins this awful thing, repentance. Behold, I was shapen in sin, and in sin hath my mother conceived me. And so somehow there comes up the state of mind when you appear to yourself as rotten. Some people, when they take LSD, get visions that everything is glorious, you see, and is light inside it. But occasionally people get the vision that everything is corrupt, that all faces are things that are slowly drooling away into sort of pussy rot, and that just everything is falling apart. And they begin to get the feeling that life is a disease. We originally had here a nice clean planet with nothing but rocks and fire, and it was sterile and nice. And then all this dreadful goo developed. And the best thing for it is to wipe it out. Life is a terrible mistake, see? And a lot of people feel that. And therefore, they want to get away from their bodies to a purely geological electronic state, which is called spirituality. You know what most people think of as spirituality? Something totally abstract. Something mathematical, something electronic, something that has no kind of pus or blood or goo, especially no flesh in it, you see? That's the spiritual state. So that expresses the feeling of these people, fundamentally, who are at variance with their essential life. Now, this is going to get complicated, I warn you. They're ambivalent about it. You see, in both Hebrew and Christian, and I should add Islamic theology, sin, of which one repents, is a spiritual thing. It does not arise from the body. The author of evil is an angel, a bodiless being, and therefore he is something closer to, say, E equals MC squared than to a rosebud.

0: But at the same time, in practice, that's the theory. In practice, what so many Jews, Christians, and Muslims regard as evil is the body, the physical world, and our involvement in it, our interest in it. And so you see, for this reason, materialism is a dirty word. You shouldn't be a materialist, although William Temple very wisely said once that Christianity is the most materialistic religion. But that is true, theoretically. Judaism is an equally materialistic religion, theoretically, and sometimes more so practically than the Christian religion. Because materialism is the love of material. And, as we shall see, it is fundamental to Judaism that God's creation of the world is not a mistake, but a great good thing, and a material world at that. So then, you can see what I'm pointing out to you is this: how ambivalent we are. We say that evil is spiritual, and yet we treat it as if it were fleshly. As if one could escape from this flesh. The spirit is willing, but the flesh is weak. Within this wall of flesh there is a soul, counts thee her creditor, and with advantage means to pay thy love. See, the wall of flesh, the image of the prison, and the soul inside. I'm quoting Shakespeare. Oh, that this too solid flesh would melt. And you see, when you get sick, when you get old, when you find that your body is something tiresome to carry around, there grows up this resentment against physical existence. And so all of these different moods, horror at one's own perverse soul, horror at being involved in a corruptible body, will be involved in the penitential mood. Now, I presume that most of you have had personal experience of this at some time in your lives. It's always puzzling to children when adults start on this kick. I know in the Anglican Church, they have everybody, you know, says a general confession at the services, and children can never understand it. They don't know what all these terrible things that they're supposed to have done are. They say, Almighty and most merciful Father, we have erred and strayed from thy ways like lost sheep. We have followed too much the devices and desires of our own hearts. We have offended against thy holy laws. We have done those things which we ought not to have done, and we have left undone those things which we ought to have done, and there is no health in us. Think of it, the children think it, that's why it's the most amazing thing to say. Or that awful one they have at the Holy Communion, talking about our sins, the remembrance of them is grievous unto us, the burden of them is intolerable. And then, of course, it's in the Catholic Church, it's simpler, where they say, I confess to God Almighty and all the various saints that I've sinned exceedingly in thought, word, and deed, by my fault, by my own fault, by my own most grievous fault. In Latin, mea culpa, mea maxima culpa. And the story is told of an altar boy who didn't understand Latin, always used to say, mea cowboy, mea cowboy, mea Mexican cowboy. But you see, first of all, there is a wonderful security in admitting that you're wrong. then you're sure to be right. See? If you know you're wrong and make a great point of it, and if you're suffering and paying a punishment, you see, for being wrong, then you know it's okay. Oh, I bless the good Lord for my boils, for my mental and bodily pains, for without them my faith all congeals, and I'm doomed to hell's ne'er-ending flames. See? So the way of the cross is interpreted by many people as this way of life lived in chronic frustration. And I've read many manuals on this. The spiritual advice, for example, they say, when you get a headache, don't take aspirin. Live the pain through and offer it to the Lord in union with the sacrifice of Christ on the cross. Always arrange your life in such a way that it will be a little difficult. That's why some people wear a hair shirt. They are always uncomfortable. They always itch. And this thing, they do it to keep them going. I mean, this keeps you alive. You know you're there. I was in Mexico last August studying this because I wanted to go down there and find out why their form of Catholicism is so agonizing. And I meditated a long time on this in the cathedral at Oaxaca. And here was the main altar. No, not the main altar, the chapel where the sacrament is reserved. The central figure behind the altar is a huge crucifix of Christ covered in blood and wounds. The sores are all mottled, you know. And then on either side of the walls facing this, there are great paintings. One of Christ carrying the cross and being mocked and scourged, and the other of the agony in the Garden of Gethsemane. And all around in the stores, where they sell bon dieuserie in the neighborhood of the cathedral, you can buy these agonized faces of Christ with the crown of thorns, and every thorn individually sticking in, and little triples of blood, and the face is kind of green and ghastly. And the people dig this. They love it. They'll go walking into the shrine of Our Lady of Guadalupe, go for a whole mile on their knees. You'll see young girls doing this, you know? And what is this about? Well, you see, some people don't really feel they exist until they are sitting on the point of a thorn, if I may put it that way. Reality is a measure of pain. See, pain in this way of looking at things is the most real thing that there is. Pleasure, the pleasures of this world escape and disappear and pass away. There's nothing to cling to, so don't go after pleasure, my dear friends. That's awful, that's a deceit, because the real thing in life is pain. And so what you do is you train yourself from childhood to deal with pain. We were brought up in a school system where it was simply axiomatic that suffering builds character. So therefore, any time you inflicted pain on anybody, you were perfectly justified in your own conscience because you were doing him a favor. You were building his character for him. Do him good! Hit him hard on the head, you know, this sort of attitude. And and so this is based on this philosophy of pain is reality, is the ultimate penitential philosophy of going down, down, down into the most awful. I am wrong. See, I'm a mistake. I am responsible for this mistake. Therefore, I ought to suffer. And I go right into that state of mind. And if I've got guts and courage, I'll go as far into it as possible. And what will I find out at the end? Now, if you go far enough, the trouble is a lot of people don't. And they stay around mimble-mambling about their sins and all that, which is sort of disgusting. And they never really get down to it. They never find out the, what I'll call, for the moment, the hidden motivation behind all this, behind self-renunciation, behind wallowing in the reality of pain. They don't see that it's phony. Because nothing can be more egotistical than true repentance. As I pointed out, you're safe when you're repentant enough. Therefore, you conceal for yourself temporarily what an egotist you are. But if you really get down to the bottom of this thing, as some of the Christian saints have done, and find out what that repentance is all about, and you suddenly see, why, it's dear old sin all over again. What I thought was good was, as a matter of fact, evil. It was the same self-seeking and self-righteousness and ineradicable pride and irreducible rascality which the Hebrews call the Yetzer Hara, which means the evil inclination. But they say that the evil inclination was created by the Lord God. And probably the Lord God has a Yetzer Hara himself. That the Lord has his own element of irreducible rascality. And that is, of course, what you might call the dark side, the left hand of God. The left hand that doesn't know what the right hand doeth. Because that mustn't be let out. That's the secret. You see? If the game of the cosmos is of the fundamental pattern of hide and seek, then when Hyde turns up and it's the time for Hyde to happen, then darkness has its day. Hide in the dark. But when it's time for seek, then light has its day. And we find out what was hidden in the dark, and the right hand suddenly discovers what the left hand is doing. At first it's shocked. What, that? What is that, by the way? What is the fundamental taboo? The thing you really mustn't do. Freud said it was sex. But because he said that, you see, we've recovered from it. The epoch BF before Freud and the epoch AF are very different. Sex isn't the taboo. Maybe it's incest. Why is incest taboo? It's getting kind of close to home. Going back to mama. Going back, but not going back in the ordinary way. It's going back as an adult, not as a baby. And you mustn't do that. Because, why? Because this is simply a biological analog of the great taboo. Just to discover who you really are. Going back to Big Papa. And that's out. But that's what is discovered. When you discover you are a phony, you see, what is a phony? A phony is a mask. And the masks used, as I've told most of you, in classical drama were megaphones. They had mouthpieces so that the voice would be projected in an open-air theater. So we get the phone. And the mask was the persona. That's the Latin for that through which the sound passes. So the persona is the mask, the phony. So to discover that you are a phony through and through and through is to discover that you're a big act. That you're a game. And when you discover that, then you wake up to find out who's the player.
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2: 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And I found the station as soon as I got into the airport and my rental car, and it was the first thing I heard, and I thought it was amazing. So tune in for the best music going around.

longing for words to be said that there are no more words for. 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Body drenched in blood and feathers, intestines, symbol of offense against thee. 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To outer darkness.

massage until it starts. 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

Thanks for coming out to hear the trio. Please welcome my magnificent musical partners, Brian Blade on the drums. Brian Blade. The great Christian McBride on the bass. Thank you very much. Welcome, and I hope you enjoy the trio.

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This and that and all that. And stay tuned, though.

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1: I'd like to do a tune now that was recorded on Live at the Village Vanguard. It's a very beautiful song. It used to be Benny Goodman's sign-off theme, and you don't hear it very much. It's a very beautiful song. I hope you enjoy it. It's called Goodbye.

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Thanks for tuning in. This is Over Easy for the Next Little While. That was Raffi Bushman with Dream State. Next up, Julian Lage.

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Good morning. You're tuned in to Over Easy until 1 o'clock today. Appreciate you being here. Appreciate you choosing community radio. We heard a couple things just now. A little Julian Lage, Talking Drum. We heard Nusrat Fateh Ali Khan with Must, and Francisca Barreto with Habana. Got her coming up in another song here too. She's a really beautiful singer, cellist out of Sao Paulo. Anyway, we're here hanging out, Memorial Day weekend. Beautiful weather, beautiful day. Hope you're enjoying yourself, whatever you are getting up to. Gonna let the music play. 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One more Julian Lage track before we move on. 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

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Thanks for tuning in. It is 10 o'clock, 10:39 actually, here in Salt Lake City, and we're getting through our Saturday, hopefully. It's sunny out. Can't complain too much. We just heard Ascendant Airport, How Long Can You Go? Before that, Misha Panaflov, and that track, Mostra, that is a newer release, 2026 release. We also had Beiji and the Electrocation Orchestra before that, kicking off this set with Julian Lage. We've heard a lot of Julian Lage this morning. He's on tour. Maybe he'll come to Salt Lake City. We'll see. All right. Next up, behind me now, Jeffrey Silverstein. Another one. We love this record here at KUAA Western Sky Music. This is Chet.

KUAA 99.9 FM. How's it going? Happy Saturday. Happy long weekend. Got Monday hopefully off. But if you're working, you're hustling, we appreciate you all the same. I'm just hanging out this weekend, not doing much. Doing radio. All right, we're listening to a little Mac DeMarco. My bed music, usually. All right, Psychedelic Aliens before that, though. Hijacking. We had Glasper Lal in there as well. Nigerian drummer and composer. Jan Davis in there. Jan Davis and the Spanish Gang. Bolero. And I've seen a couple versions of this song. Jan Davis and the Flamenco Boogie Band. Jan Davis and the Spanish Gang. It sounds similar. Someone's doing some shortcuts there with giving full credit to the band, but that's okay. The Clientele, Reflections After Jane. I heard that one. And we kicked off the set of music with Jeffrey Silverstein, Chet. I'm going to keep it going. I don't want to talk too much. We're hitting that 11 o'clock hour. Thanks for tuning in to KUAA 99.9 FM and streaming online at kuaafm.org. Shout out to all of our streamers. We got New Jersey in the house, Colorado, all sorts of parts of Utah, West Virginia. And let's see. Yeah, thank you all for tuning in, California. Okay, Robert Lester Folsom. Maybe you caught him this week if you're local. This is Sitting on the Moon.

That was Entourage. That was from their Ceremony of Dreams studio sessions and outtakes from 1972. Really beautiful Sleazy Sue love duet number one from Cleopatra. A lot of really beautiful things to find on that release if you're interested. And let's see, before that we had Kike Kono with El Nacimiento. Tradition before that one with The Breathtaking Blast, and one more track by the Psychedelic Aliens to kick off that set of music. It is 11:20 here in Salt Lake City. Hope you're enjoying your Saturday. Let me see what we've got next for you. Oh, this is a really beautiful song. Nina Maya right now.

That track goes out to India, whose birthday is today. Ray Levitz paid for the station for a day, powered the station for a day, I should say, and dedicated the day to his girlfriend, India. So happy birthday to India. That song was for you. And let's see what's next. We've got more music. It's a surprise. 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
1: That track by Thomas Brinkman, also featuring Natalie Barisda. Really, really cool song. Before that, we had Stereo Lab with Tone Burst and Brigham 34. Let's see, more music to come. 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Thanks for being here. Happy Saturday, happy weekend. This is Over Easy.

0: That was Marie-Ange Cuisine with Mola Otte. We had a little French-Italian set there. So we had also Tullio di Puscopo. Let's see, with Silva Mala. We had Maria Monti, L'Uomo, and she's still around. She's 90 years old, living in Milan. Pretty amazing. She's a really famous Italian actress. Also, if you didn't know, we had La Chiffonie in there as well. And we kicked off that set of music with Pyramids of Space. So thanks for being here. Thanks for tuning in to KUAA 99.9 FM. You're tuned in to Over Easy right now. We got another hour here. It is 12 o'clock on the dot. And we've got Sophie's Choice coming up at 1 o'clock today. Dirty Boulevard, 4 to 7. Saturday Night Sesh, 7 to 10. And After Hours with Ricky from 10 to 12 a.m. tonight. A healthy lineup for your Saturday. Hopefully you're enjoying the weather today. Nice weekend. Whatever you're getting up to, maybe you're working, maybe you're just hanging out, maybe you're gardening. Shout out to the folks with dirt on their hands right now. All right, dub track right now, Donette Forte behind me, and we're going to get into some more music. I'm going to play a couple messages from our lovely sponsors and underwriters. Thanks for listening. 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I'm going to figure this out one way or the other.
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Thanks for tuning in. We're streaming all the time here in Salt Lake City from the Utah Arts Alliance Arts Hub. And we just listened to Abdel Ali Slimani, a Algerian artist. Before that, African Head Charge. And before that one, Aleski Perella. I think I got that one right. Finnish composer. And we kicked off that set of music with Mickey Hart, along with like 10 other musicians on that track. I'm a big Mickey Hart fan, if you haven't noticed. Hopefully you're not getting sick of it. All right. I'm with you for another, I don't know, 30 or so. And then we're making room for Sophie's Choice. Sophie's coming in from 1 to 4 today. Excited to see what Sophie's chosen. All right. In the meantime, I've got more music for you. Let's see where we're going to go next. Let's try this one. 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

That was Life is Long by David Byrne, off the Everything That Happens Will Happen Today release. Before that, we had Can Don't Say No off of Saw Delight, and Ja Shaka with Mad Professor. People of Yoruba, the very Mad Professor. All right, folks, I've got two more for you, and then I'm out of here. Thanks for hanging out with me. Thanks for tuning in to KUAA 99.9 FM and streaming online at kuaafm.org, wherever you may be. If you ordered something during our radiothon a couple weeks ago, all of that merch has been created, and we are going to be shipping it out next week. So keep an eye out, and thanks for being patient. We're doing all of it made to order. Got local screen printers and friends helping us create all these things for us, so thanks for being patient, but keep an eye out. And if you've picked up, ordered something and selected the pickup option, that will be ready for you over at the Urban Arts Gallery. So keep an eye on your email, but all those things should be ready next week. All right, like I said, two more left. Really appreciate you, and yeah, that's all I've got for now. Enjoy the weekend. Oop, my headset's cutting out. All right, this song, Kathy Heideman, The Earth Won't Hold Me. We'll see if it can. 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

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We've reached the end of Over Easy today. But thanks for tuning in and hanging out with me, listening to some new and old music from all over the world. Doing it again next Saturday. So we'll see you next week. Stay tuned for Sophie's Choice here in about 10 minutes. Thanks again. 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

0: This is the KUAA Community Calendar, a list of shows and other events going on around Salt Lake this week. Today, Saturday, May 23rd, 801 Salon, Sweet But Strident at Red Flower Studios, Totally Rad Vintage Fest at Mountain America Exposition Center, Planned Parenthood Benefit Show at The Cellar, 5-year anniversary party at the DLC. 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
1: 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I find all my favorite songs on this radio station.

That is Rescue by Echo and the Bunnymen. It was World Goth Day yesterday. Yay. I don't know if Echo and the Bunnymen truly count as goth or what. I feel like they're goth. I'm deciding here and now that they're goth. Anyway, happy World Goth Day yesterday to all those who celebrate. I've got a few of my favorite gothic tracks on the set list today, as well as some of the hits from Kilby Block Party, just a lot of different random music. And I'm back. Hello. It's after 1 p.m. on Saturday, which means you're listening to Sophie's Choice on KUAA 99.9 FM. I am Sophie, and I'm really excited to be here with you today. I was gone for 2 weeks, and the wonderful sub DJ Jolie filled in for me, and I'm very grateful, but I'm excited to be back. So without further ado, let's just get right back into the music. Thank you for joining me on your Saturday here at your community neighborhood radio station, KUAA

0: That was The Magic of Megan by Dry Cleaning. Dry Cleaning is a band out of South London, and I was lucky enough to see them at Kilby Block Party this weekend thanks to the great festival that SNS put on. And Dry Cleaning was one of those like bands that just popped up in the middle small font of the lineup, but they were definitely one of the ones I was most excited to see. I really recommend Dry Cleaning. I think they make very chic music. I feel like I'm in like a French film whenever I listen to Dry Cleaning. That's off of the Sweet Princess EP. Before that, we heard from The Gorillaz' new album, The Mountain, Delirium, featuring Mark E. Smith, who is the lead singer of The Fall. And I love The Fall. And I love The Gorillaz. I love David Albarn. So I like that song. And I think it's fun. Before that, Shadow Boxer, Fiona Apple, off of her debut album Tidal, which, if you did not know, she wrote when she was only 17 years old, which is absolutely bonkers to me. Incredible singer, incredible songwriter. Sounds like she's experienced much more life than that through her music. Spirit, The Dead Can Dance, out of Melbourne, and then they relocated to London. Another gothic hit for World Goth Day yesterday. My Finest Hour by the Sundays. The Sundays always remind me of like warm weather pleasure. And we let off that block of music with Me and You, Egg Hunt. That's a side project by Ian MacKay and Jeff Nelson of Minor Threat. Obviously, Ian MacKay, lead singer, Jeff Nelson's the drummer of Minor Threat. And they did a little spin-off called Egg Hunt, which is very muted, dark, kind of grungy band, as opposed to their hardcore punk rock Minor Threat days. All right, it is 1:35. 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We're streaming around the world at kuaafm.org. If you like what you hear, share the link. I'm excited to be here with you after missing two of my Saturday slots. I was off and about. Kilby Block Party and some other stuff going on the Saturday before that. Happy to be back. Hope you're enjoying it today. I'm kind of in a really interesting mix of music mood. Like, I'm really feeling the 80s. I'm really still riding the Kilby Block Party festival high, the gothic day vibe. So today's got a very mixed bag of music. So hold on tight. I got a few messages for you, and then we are going to get right back into the tunes. Thank you for tuning in to your global community neighborhood radio station, KUAA.
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collection looks shiny and costly. How much did you pay for your bad Moto Guzzi? And how much did you spend on your black leather jacket? Is it you or your parents in this income tax bracket? Now tickets to concerts and drinking at clubs, sometimes for music that you haven't even heard of. And how much did you pay for your rock and roll t-shirt that proves you were there, that you heard of them first? Now, how do you afford your rock and roll lifestyle? How do you afford your rock and roll lifestyle? How do you afford

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I think they're fun. I think they're very signifying of a certain time of music. Very 2000s, 2010s sound to me. Late 90s. All right. Before that cake track, we heard If You Leave and If You Marry. That's Kevin Morby, who I also had the privilege of seeing at Kilby Block Party just this past weekend. I've seen him before, and he is one of my favorite musicians to see live. If you ever get a chance, and I'm sure you will, he comes through usually whenever he's on tour. To see him live, please take it. He's just amazing. His touring band is amazing. Plays a wide mix of his modern music and his older music. Just wonderful. That song's off of Harlem River album. Probably one of my favorites by him. We also heard the 1994 track London Loves by Blur off of their album Park Life. We've heard now two Damon Albarn songs today. Oops. We also heard Dark Alleys by Light Asylum. Light Asylum is a really interesting, very cool project by Shannon Funchess, who began singing in her Southern Baptist church background and now makes really cool goth new wave music with kind of creepy religious undertones. You might have noticed in that song. But just a really great vocalist, and the mixes on the songs are really fresh and interesting while still kind of being reminiscent of

0: kind of like Fleetwood Mac, like beach punk Fleetwood Mac. And we let off that block of music with a underrated bop, I dare say, by A Flock of Seagulls, Wishing If I Had a Photograph of You. And that brought us to 10 after 2. Well, 9 minutes after 2. But thank you for joining us. It's KUAA 99.9 FM. 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Got a couple messages for you, and then we are right back into the music. Just a reminder, we posted it on our social media today, if you need to go back and check. But if you don't have social media or you don't follow us, we are packing orders from Radiothon this week. So they should all be getting shipped out. They should all be getting packed and prepared if you selected the pickup option, and should be ready around the 28th of May. Thank you for being patient. We work with local companies to print our shirts, and they're made printed to order. So on demand and hot off the press, they will be coming to you this week. So stay tuned for that.
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0: Garbage. Covering the seeds. I can't seem to make you mine. It's off of version 2.0, the deluxe edition of that album. And I just love that cover. I love a cover that you can tell it's a cover, but it still completely changes the feeling of the song. Before that, Seattle Party by the Walla Walla Washington. I just really wanted to say that. Based band Chastity Bell, formed in 2010. We also heard Let's Pretend We're Bunny Rabbits off of the Magnetic Fields masterpiece 69 love songs. There are actually 69 songs on that album. Whether or not they're all love songs, for you to find out. More research. The jury's still out on that one. We also heard I Could Show You How by the 80s duo The Naked Eyes. I love them, and I will not be apologizing for that. Obviously known best for their cover of There's Always Something There to Remind Me. However, c'est la vie. I think that's this song that we heard today is better. We also heard Sunshine by Mother Funk. That's one of those bands that sounds like they are from like the 60s, but they were formed in 2014 at the University of Alabama as students, and they relocated to Nashville. So they're actually contemporary, but they've definitely got that old soul music. We heard You Point Your Finger. That is an oldies. That's a band called Pado, formed in London in 1970. It's the last name of the frontman, Pado. Most of their lineup besides the frontman comes from the 1960s under listened to yet incredibly talented band Time Box. So it's basically the same lineup, but with Pado on vocals, similar to Audio Slave being Rage Against the Machine with Chris Cornell. And before that, we let off that block of music with To Conceive Is To Believe. That is a very old song, and it's hard to find. It's by a man named Rick Key, country folk singer-songwriter. Difficult to find his records, but there's very limited information on him on Discogs. Old time country boy. To Conceive Is To Believe, Rick Key. All right, it is a minute to 2:40. We're cruising along. Sophie's Choice, it's good to be back. Thanks for joining me. 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Got a couple messages for you, and then right back into the tunes. Thank you for listening to radio on your Saturday. I watched a really good documentary. Not that I'm gonna tell you anyway. You didn't ask. Nobody asked because I'm here alone. But I watched a really good documentary yesterday called Steal This Story, Please, about Amy Goodman of the podcast Democracy Now! And she got her start in independent radio and built a whole career out of it, and just made me think about how important it is to tune in to what's going on in your community through the radio. So recommend it. It's playing out. It's from Telluride. It's out now. But anyway, feeling sappy about the power of media radio today. 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

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Started off with a song called Me and Armini. Emiliana Torini. I don't know if she did that on purpose, but that's a rhymer. Dirty Boulevard, every Saturday, 4 to 7. Sorry I missed you last week. I was getting a hip replaced. That's not true. I'm lying. It's none of your damn business what I was doing. I wasn't doing anything. Silly. 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Even for flat earthers. What else we got? Thanks for the Radiothon stuff. If you got a Radiothon gift, you can go to the KUAA IG page, and they're setting up dates and times for you to pick that stuff up. If you got a Dirty Boulevard shirt, you will hear from me soon via email. If you didn't give us your email, then, you know, do that. Anyway, much appreciation. Thank you so much. Let's get back to the music. This might not be my favorite Eels album, but damn, it's good. Hombre Lobo, Dirty Boulevard, KUAA 99.9 FM. Hold, please.

0: the amazing Jason Isbell from his incredible record, Southeastern. The song is called Elephant. Dirty Boulevard, KUAA 99.9 FM. Prior to that, we heard To Be Young, David Rollins and the Machine, by the David Rollins Machine, singing his own song that appeared on the Ryan album's album, Heartbreaker. Requested music from my gal, Michelle, down the line, Jose Gonzalez. She's in the studio with me, but she doesn't want to say hi because she, you know. I would say, you know, it's silly because she's a singer, but whatever. Started off with The Look You Gave That Guy from the Eels album, Hombre Lobo, which is French for Please Don't Feed Ice Cream to Your Dog, Alan. I know the translation is a little funky, but trust me, that's what it means. Anyway, 4:30, KUAA 99.9 FM, Radio Free Utah. 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MaryPetsUtah.com. Dirty Boulevard is also sponsored by the Heavy Metal Shop, 156 East, 900 South, the New Maven District building. Open Tuesday through Saturday, 12 to 6. 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So there you go. It's May 23rd, which means I'll be gone until June, whatever. Anyway, I won't be here next week, but that's okay. Welcome in streamers, everybody in Salt Lake. Welcome in Lambertville, New Jersey, which I've never been to. So thank you for listening. Glenwood Springs, Colorado, which I have been to. Inwood, West Virginia, nope. Los Angeles, yep. Richmond, yep. Surrey, British Columbia, no. But I know who you are. Nolens, Denver. Global listeners across the flat earth. Sorry. Had to do it. I'm just saying, if you believe the earth is flat, you know, what won't you believe? I'm going to leave that there. I don't want to open up that box or circular box. Right back to it. Music from my girlfriend who I've never met. Ladies and gentlemen, Jolie Holland. Dirty Boulevard, KUAA 99.9 FM. Radio for Utah. You want to say hi, Michelle? Just shout it out. They'll hear you. Just,
1: hey!
0: There you go. It's close enough. There you go.

0: from the album Where'd You Hide the Body? James McMurtry. Not just one of the best album names ever, but for my money, James McMurtry's best record. And that's saying something. Dirty Boulevard, KUAA 99.9 FM. Hayden's in the house, not in her house, but in Eric's house. So, hey, Den. Prior to that, that song's called Rachel's Song from Where'd You Hide the Body. Two from Let It Bleed, Rolling Stones. We heard Country Honk and a cover of the Robert Johnson classic, Love in Vain. Lucinda Williams before that, Car Wheels on a Gravel Road. That song is called Lake Charles. Bruce Springsteen from Nebraska doing a song called Reason to Believe. Started off with Jolie Holland from Pint of Blood, All Those Girls. Dirty Boulevard, KUAA 99.9 FM, Radio Free Utah. Messages, then more music. Hold, please. It is 1 minute before 5 o'clock. Hold, please.
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0: Okay, we're caught up. 5 o'clock. Beautiful, balmy downtown Salt Lake City. How about a little fascist set? And the only reason I say that is because, yeah, no particular reason, but if it looks like fascism, and it talks like fascism, you know the rest. Dirty Boulevard, KUAA 99.9 FM. Under my voice, and I've said this probably 20 times now, Jeremy Taylor's reggae interpretation of Kind of Blue is an incredible record. I can't recommend it any higher. I mean, I've been higher than I am and recommended things, but I'm just saying, go check it out. Dirty Boulevard, KUAA 99.9 FM.

your history, and you did not take over this country by singing We Shall Overcome. You did not gain control of the world like you have it now by dealing fairly with a man and keeping your word. You're treaty breakers, you're liars, you're thieves, you rape entire continents and races of people. Then you wonder why these very people don't have any confidence or trust in you. Your religion means nothing. Your law is a farce, and we see it every day. You demonstrated it in Alabama, and I can say you because you're part of the whole system. You profit from it. In fact, you make your living from it. You couldn't walk around and talk to people, stand up in your pulpit on Sunday and preach nice little songs and say, now we're going to give thanks to the Lord for he is good and old Jesus be among us. As far as we're concerned, your Jesus is contaminated, just like everything else you tried to force upon us is contaminated. Mm-hmm. Well, so you can have him. And here's what I'll say. I wish you would follow Jesus like we followed him. Because if you did that, then we'd be in charge tomorrow.

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1: 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Prior to that, to end our fascist set, All the Lilacs in Ohio, John Hyatt from the Tiki Bar is open. Don't forget, Jeff Tweedy, Warm, and Three Versions of All You Fascists Are Bound to Lose. We heard Billy Bragg and the Blokes. We heard the Bootstrap Boys. And we heard Billy Bragg and Wilco from their great album, Mermaid Avenue. I'm Gianni, your Dirty Boulevard host, every Saturday 4 to 7 following Sophie's Choice. Great show today. She's back and at it. And she's following Sabrina on Overeasy, who played a couple of Julian Lage songs today, which I just love, love, love this man. So I'm going to let this one go. This is called Serenade from his album Speak to Me. And then we'll get back to some other stuff. I'll be here till 7. Coming up at 7, DJM series. Always being the baddie that she is till 10 o'clock. And then from 10 to 12, Ricky's here with After Hours. That'll wrap up your Saturday. Tune back in Sunday. Keep it on KUAA the whole time. 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Thanks for listening. Hold, please.

don't understand. I could have had class. I could have been a contender. I could have been somebody instead of a bum, which is what I am. Let's face it.

Frank Zappa, Zoot Allures. Happy birthday, Ruth Underwood, percussionist for Zappa for, God, I don't know, at least 10 years or more. No scrubs in Frank's band. Ruth was wowza. Dirty Boulevard, KUAA 99.9 FM, your community radio station. Prior to that, we heard Mate Kudasai, which prompted a call from a longtime listener of Dirty Boulevard who asked me, why do you always play that song whenever you play King Crimson or something from King Crimson? You always do that song second. And I said, told him the truth, which is Mate Kudasai is Japanese for please wait. And as you know, hold please. You know. Anyway, before that, Frame by Frame, both from the album Discipline. Started off with All the World is Green from Tom Waits, Blood Money, and Serenade from Speak to Me, Julian Lage. 5:47. We're still doing great debut albums. Last time we played the first two tracks off this record. What did we play? Let's see. What did we play? What did we play? What did we play? Released in September 1979, Gang of Four Entertainment. So this time, we're playing two more from that very awesome record. You could say they never lived up to their debut. I don't agree with that, but it was hard to beat. I mean, they really changed music in the late 1979. So, Gang of Four Entertainment, Dirty Boulevard, KUAA 99.9 FM. Hold, please.

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